0: 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Slovakia Today.
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0: This is RSI News.
1: President and Scholz discuss EU reform and Ukraine. Prime Minister backs Albania's EU ambitions. Foreign Minister rejects European Parliament criticism. Slovak President Peter Pellegrini met at the Presidential Palace with former European Parliament President Martin Schulz, now director of the Friedrich Ebert Stiftung Foundation. Their talks focused on the future functioning of the European Union, cooperation between Slovakia and Germany, and the war in Ukraine. Pellegrini stressed that Slovakia wants open and honest dialogue with its European partners, while remaining a stable and responsible member of both the EU and NATO. He said future EU reforms must strengthen unity and preserve fair conditions for smaller member states. The president also described Germany as one of Slovakia's key economic and political partners and reaffirmed Slovakia's interest in remaining a predictable environment for foreign investment. Prime Minister Robert Fico met Albanian President Bajram Begaj in Bratislava on Wednesday to discuss bilateral relations, the Western Balkans, and current European issues. Fico said economic cooperation remains a priority, particularly in energy, infrastructure, tourism, and digitalization. He also highlighted growing tourism ties between the two countries, supported by a direct flight connection between Bratislava and Tirana. During the meeting, the Prime Minister reaffirmed Slovakia's support for Albania's future membership in the European Union. He said EU enlargement remains important for the security and stability of Europe and emphasized that the Western Balkans are a priority of Slovak foreign policy. Albania aims to conclude accession negotiations by 2027 and join the European Union by 2030. Foreign Minister Juraj Blanár says a European Parliament resolution criticizing the state of democracy and rule of law in Slovakia does not reflect reality and has no legal effect on the country. The minister described the resolution as a political assessment and accused some members of the European Parliament of turning European institutions into platforms for progressive liberal activism. Blanár said the Slovak government may hold different views on issues such as migration, media policy, or the functioning of the EU, but argued this should not justify questioning Slovakia's democratic standards. He added that Slovakia respects all EU rules and remains engaged in constructive dialogue with the European Commission. The European Parliament resolution adopted in Strasbourg on Wednesday expressed concern over what MEPs described as deteriorating democracy and rule of law in Slovakia.
0: Topical issue.
1: Nearly half of all doctors in Slovakia work for multiple employers. The Supreme Audit Office highlighted cases such as a doctor employed at five healthcare facilities and three schools. While multiple positions can help doctors exchange experience, the office warns this raises questions about whether some physicians are performing at a level that matches their salaries. It also points to the risk of selectively referring patients to private facilities. The Medical Trade Union Association welcomed the findings and called for systemic solutions, including university employee status for teaching physicians. Chairman Peter Wisolajski proposed another measure. We call on the Health Ministry and Parliament to draft legislation allowing the publication of the names of doctors and staff holding an abnormally high number of positions to ensure transparency and accountability regarding how and why they hold these jobs. The union is also calling for an electronic attendance system and greater accountability from insurance companies when signing contracts. According to the Health Ministry, holding multiple jobs is not a problem in itself, as long as healthcare quality does not suffer. Spokesperson Veronika Daničová said, "It is the responsibility of each physician to inform hospital management about any additional employment commitments, so these can be considered when setting working conditions at the facility." Alexander Meyer, director of the University Hospital in Bratislava, said hospital directors are not authorized to investigate whether else employees work. In some countries, central working hours registries are already in place.
2: Coming to you after the latest news bulletin is your host Patricia Polakovičová. Pidhajne is a small village near Kyiv that was occupied by Russian forces shortly after

0: after the start of the war in Ukraine and was later almost completely destroyed. Local volunteers from Kyiv focus on humanitarian aid and community support, organizing children's camps, helping residents find work, and rebuilding damaged homes. This is also how and why the initiative Mladí Ukrajine was founded, under the umbrella of the Slovak civic organization D3. Today, we will be speaking with guests from this initiative, thanks to whom young Slovak volunteers are helping rebuild war-affected communities in Ukraine, organizing summer camps for local children and showing people in villages like Pidhajne that they have not been forgotten. One of them is the co-founder of the initiative Mladí Ukrajine and a long-time professional in education, Kristina Uhlíková, together with Martin Letko, one of the many young participants who have taken part in trips to the village of Pidhajne. Together, they will share not only their personal experiences, but also their perspective on the impact of the war on everyday life and the importance of staying connected and engaged, even from abroad.
1: Radio Slovakia International.
0: When we think about war, we often imagine chaos, destruction, and constant danger. But the reality on the ground can look very different. In small Ukrainian villages, not far from Kyiv, life continues in a strange contrast. Everyday routines unfolding alongside the visible scars of conflict. It is precisely in this space between normality and devastation that a group of young Slovaks decided to act. The initiative Mladí Ukrajine, the Youth for Ukraine, brings volunteers directly to affected communities, where they organize camps for children, help rebuild damaged infrastructure, and most importantly, build human connections that go far beyond material support. For many of them, the motivation was simple: a desire to overcome the feeling of helplessness in the face of war and to do something tangible, even if on a small scale. What they discovered, however, was that sometimes the most meaningful help is not what you build, but the fact that you show up at all. But enough from me. Kristina Uhlíková and Martin Letko will now share their own experiences and talk about their inspiring work in the small Ukrainian village of Pidhajne. So, Kristina, what motivated you to take such a brave step that is, for some, oftentimes unimaginable?
2: You know, it's funny because when you say brave step, it feels kind of weird, like we didn't feel that we were doing anything brave. I think we just felt like we had to do something, because this feeling of helplessness that you have when you face some kind of a big crisis, like a war in a neighboring country, it makes you feel really, really helpless. Like, what can I do with such a big thing as a war? And so for us, I think one of the motivations was that we wanted to do even a small thing that could somehow impact the situation in a however small scale, and that would help with our feeling of helplessness. And then I think me and my colleague, my friend Jan, we also were thinking about young people around us, and we thought that we would like to start some kind of an initiative that would include the youngsters and would help us create relationships with them, and through those relationships do some good for other people as well.
0: And maybe from your perspective, Martin, why did you decide to take part in this initiative as a young person?
3: So I think it was natural for me as well. I was a volunteer since the beginning of war at the borders, and throughout these past 4 years, it sort of naturally shifted throughout my life that I was part of different initiatives that were concerned with Ukraine, with the war in Ukraine, with communities coming out of this war, and it just felt natural to join in because I knew Kristina, I knew other members who were actually my teachers in elementary school. So it felt very natural to be part of this and sort of reconnect again with these people and have the opportunity and use it in such a joint manner of like, yes, everybody wants to go there and help. Let's do this together.
0: As I know, you decided to go to the specific village near Kyiv called Pidhajne. So maybe when you first arrived there, when the project started, what surprised you the most? Maybe you understood something new that is not really portrayed in the news or other media or social media, something like that. From the perspective of you as the project founder and for you as participator, you know?
2: I think for me, it was this weird feeling of normalcy. Like it was a very
0: regular
2: city. Well, it's more like a village. With houses scattered here and there, and you know, you hear the rooster and you hear the natural sounds of a village, and there are mosquitoes and things you would expect in a place like that. And yet there is this ever-present, constant feeling of something else. Either you hear the drones at night or you see a big crater, like a big hole that was left after some missile or some bombardment. Watching people and how they are trying to survive in those circumstances, I think that was really touching. And I think that's why we are also coming back again yet for another summer, because you start to create relationships with the people there. Yeah, I would say that the maybe unexpected thing was how normal and yet absurd maybe in some ways it felt.
3: This was not my first trip to Ukraine at that point, but I think it's very much that the way that people consume media and what they get is a picture of like you walk into Ukraine and you basically die. It's a combat zone everywhere and so on. But actually, yes, exactly as Christina mentioned, it is a very calm. It's a village with about 70 inhabitants. So very small, very calm. You sort of feel completely detached from the world around you. It feels sort of even magical. Like you finally get to like sort of rest from the rush of a big city when you come after arriving into Kyiv. So suddenly you're just in this wonderland. But nevertheless, there is this eerie feeling of like you walk around and you see these ruins and a lot of them actually that people just abandoned because they never had the chance to come back or anything like that. So I think it's very much ever present, but in a very different manner than people sort of get from media and from these portrayals. It's not as dynamic. It's much more sort of scary in a long term sort of thing.
0: It's interesting that you mentioned the kind of ordinary feeling, you know, because you also create these camps for the kids and for the young people. And it maybe kind of even feels like you are expecting to go for like a calm and enjoyable sort of trip, even for the young people. And then you sort of encounter this disaster and how things can just change, you know, like overnight for these people. And also you mentioned that you kind of build the relationships already over the years with these people living in Pidhajne. Why is it so important for you and for your students also to have this experience?
3: It's actually hard to put it into words because it changes everybody, but it is the sort of universal experience that we get there. You cannot have it anywhere else, but it's not a tangible experience that you can portray to somebody who wasn't there. You can only connect to other people who also experienced this travel into Ukraine and helping there directly. And it created this sort of very close community of us in Slovakia where we talk about this experience and the different things that we go through and how we view it, you know, retrospectively and with time and so on. And it's really hard to sort of talk about it to anybody else. Nobody really gets it. Nobody really understands what the actual feeling of going there is, of connecting with the people is. And I think that sort of shifts even the relationships that we have with the local community and people that are helping us from Ukraine. It sort of puts them on another level. They're much more deeper, way faster than they would be normally, I think.
0: And maybe kind of preface it, is this something that you initially thought of bringing to the young people to have this sort of experience, like, or this feeling that Martin is describing?
2: So I can't say because we were not sure how people would respond. And I guess each of them has a different type of reaction. Some people become more quiet and they are processing it inside. Some people are more outspoken. And, you know, when we go to the camp, actually it brings together kids from also nearby villages. So it's not just Pidhajne, but a radius of several kilometers. And the kids meet and young people from Kyiv come to help us, because we are not doing it just by ourselves, but with the help.
0: Yeah, the volunteers from the city as well.
2: Yes, yeah. So there are some volunteers from Kyiv as well. And so we do it together. And I think that for the people from Kyiv, it's very important as well that our young people are coming, because these are young people as well. They are teenagers, mm-hmm. and they have their experience of the war, and being able to talk about it with their peers, I think it's very precious for them and important. And that you were asking how it impacts our young people. I think that those relationships also have great impact on them as well. And some people we talked after we came back to Bratislava and to Slovakia. We met again and talked about it. And some people reflected how difficult it seems to them that they are now considering each day of their life from the perspective mm-hmm. of, is my life worth someone else dying for?
0: Kind of existential questions that
2: exactly.
0: young people shouldn't even have.
2: Or maybe they would have, but maybe a little bit later. So it definitely, I think, speeds up some processes. And I think it's also about understanding that it's good not to live your life just for yourself. Having this perspective of not the egocentric perspective, but more like a generous and...
0: Kind of like have an open heart, so to speak. Great. And when we maybe talk about the technical part of things about this project, you as an organizer, what is the core of your work today, and maybe how has it evolved over time? Like, what's the first thing that you usually do mm-hmm. when you arrive?
2: So the preparations start here in Slovakia. We already have some meetings here where we are brainstorming ideas for activities that we will do with kids. We're doing some preparation there. We're also team building, because each year the team is slightly different. Mm-hmm. And so we need to get to know each other. And then we also meet with people from some NGOs here in Slovakia who have experience working in Ukraine. And we learn about how to help without hurting others, and also how to follow the regulations that mm-hmm. come with volunteer work in a country like this. So that's what I am trying to plan for. I'm trying to, together with other people, of course, we're making a selection of the team. And then when we arrive there, we usually go to do some shopping, because we don't want to carry too much stuff from Slovakia. So we are shopping for some sports equipment and some things we will use in our games or activities. And we usually have some time to see the city and understand a bit more about the history of the war. Then we move. It's about 120 kilometers northwest of Kyiv. So we go there and have one day of preparations. Mm-hmm. First year, we didn't do it like that, but now we prepare it on Sunday so the camp can start on Monday. The thing is that we also need to like get together and align with the Ukrainian team. So they also come with their ideas, with their preparations. Mm-hmm. So we are trying to put it together. And Monday kids come and it's craziness and it's great. There is a different number of kids coming each day, but it's about, I would say, 40, 50 kids come to the camp. So
0: what are maybe the most common challenges that you face during the trip and even organizing?
3: During the trip, I mean, it's a 24-hour trip, so mm-hmm. it takes a long time to get to the place where you need to be. But I don't think, honestly, it doesn't feel challenging. It feels like, I think Christina and other members are doing a really good job at choosing the team members. And it always feels like no matter what sort of challenge comes, you're going to solve it anyways. And you're always looking for solutions. Nobody's really a big mm-hmm. complainer. And I think that really sticks with the team. And everybody just sort of unifies in like, okay, we're going to help there. We want to be, everybody wants to be useful. And that sort of motivates you to just keep going no matter what, basically. Mm-hmm. I don't think there's any major challenge in traveling. I mean, yes, it's a long way, but that's about it. Everybody's going to complain a little bit, but you know, you're going to find the solution.
0: Once you get there, it's fine.
3: Yeah, exactly. Yeah.
2: You know, when you want to complain, there's always something to complain, from the heat to the mosquitoes. There's always something. But I would say maybe challenges are with buying the tickets, because usually the tickets are sold out really fast and they are not sold like any time. You cannot buy them like now. You mm-hmm. have to buy them a certain time before you okay. leave. That's a slight complication for us. But now we already have a pretty good system and people who understand how to do it fast. And maybe I would mention also having girls or young women in our team is more difficult than men, because usually, you know, we have a rule that even though these people are all 18 plus, we are asking all of them to have a permission from their parents to go. We don't want the parents to be opposed completely, mm-hmm. so that when something happens, it becomes all the more difficult. I would say that parents of girls or women are less inclined or to risk in that way. And also maybe because in these past summers we had some construction work there as well, and I think that was really motivating for the boys to join us, so we had more boys on the team than girls.
3: I think that when you asked about how the work evolved, I think everybody sort of goes there with an expectation of, okay, let's do a camp, let's work on these constructions, and let's do these tangible things. But what it boils down to eventually is that, yes, it's helpful to go there and help these people with these constructions and help organize the camp and so on. But the most help that we can provide is actually sort of being there for them, like mm-hmm. showing our support and going there and showing our willingness. And I think this is really empowering for them. I think this is sort of the multi-layered help that we provide that we don't even really think about when we are planning these trips, or that we thought about in the beginning. Mm-hmm. And it sort of shifted that way that, like, okay, it doesn't really matter if you're going to be useful there. What matters is that you're going to come and you're going to be there with the people and talk to them. Exactly. Mm-hmm. And show that mm-hmm. you want to support them. And that really is motivating for people there.
0: Also, when I read about the initiative in the first place, when I was reading about the program and like the whole thing, immediately it stuck with me that you are doing the real thing. Of course, you're helping them, but the message kind of also does a lot, you know, mm-hmm. like what you said, Martin, that you are doing this tangible thing, but at the mm-hmm. same time, you kind of really want to show them that you are there for them. You mm-hmm. want to show them support and everything. Mm-hmm. So,
2: and it's very strange when they tell us we don't understand how much it means mm-hmm. for them that we are there. And I suppose we don't, because it's such a different situation to be in this ever-present fear and like elevated stress levels, and having someone from another country risk whatever you risk when you go there, it just means so much. Mm-hmm. And I think it's very hard for us to imagine.
0: Have you maybe ever encountered with some specific reactions to Slovakia from the Ukrainian people? And if so, how does it affect your work? I mean, you already said that the reactions have been really positive so far, mm-hmm. but maybe specifically connected to Slovakia. Have you had any?
3: I think that they reflect on the narratives happening here. And they know about them, of course. That's why it's so important for them to actually see the people from other countries mm-hmm. come there and show their support, I think. And yes, they're very much, they hang on every word from foreign politics, because it's very important for them to know if they have the support of others or not. That's really important to them. But I think they don't dwell on politics too much. They're still sort of evolving their own political path, and they have a lot of problems that they need to deal with, corruption and so on. And I think they sort of take politics with sort of a setback and really know that, okay, we can see that you people are normal and you come here to help us, you know. It's not about politics anymore. It's about our sort of personal relationships, and it completely shifts away from anything mm-hmm. that is happening outside.
2: They are well informed about what is happening in Slovakia. They know about our political situation. They are observing closely what is happening on the like governmental level, mm-hmm. but we never felt any negativity or
0: prejudice or something
2: or
0: like
2: prejudice
0: that.
2: Mm-hmm. towards us. I was saying that for them we are somehow a symbol of hope, but actually for me I find it that it's vice versa, that it's them bringing hope for us, their courage, their perseverance. I just feel like, you know, if anyone is discouraged from the world of politics or from generally the state of the world, go to Ukraine, because I think there you will see what hope looks like.
0: Specifically, question for you, Martin. How does this experience change your view on, let's say, the whole war in Ukraine, but also kind of like the worldview?
3: It's a very unique experience, and it changes a person. I can't properly probably put my finger on it how. I think that will clear up only a few years after the conflict is even over. Like, this is going to be a very long-term process of analyzing how it affects us and what it does to us. But I think for me, traveling there, is like taking a proper vacation. It feels very much freeing. It feels like you're there with people who have a really tough situation, but they don't complain about it. They are still trying to find solutions. They're very innovative. They are so full of hope and courage. It sort of like charges you up with all of these positive emotions. It really feels like I had this discussion with my professor. We talked about what is the Western European mentality, and it really feels like this is embedded in Ukraine, like this courage and this striving for freedom and really like fighting for it. This is there, and it really feels refreshing.
0: What do you think could motivate more people from Slovakia to get involved, and what might be missing for them to take this kind of step? I mean, you already said many things that could somehow influence the Slovaks or maybe even people from other countries. This courage, bravery, and everything you already said, those are really big words, and I think it can influence a lot of people into feeling differently.
2: You know, I think it's important to remember that many people are already helping and many people are already involved, and there are many initiatives that are bringing some help to Ukraine, and we are just a very small part of it. But one thing that comes to mind is, you know, Slovakia is priding maybe sometimes itself on being a Christian country, and for me this is a deeply spiritual journey as well, because you are taking a leap of faith. You're going out of your safety, out of your comfort zone, literally, and trusting God, or trusting that you will not be there alone. And because the people that we work with are Christians as well, I think for us it's also seeing this Christianity in action that really is like looking how to fulfill the needs of the neighbor, or even further than a neighbor. I just think this could be such a big inspiration for us and for our spiritual lives as well.
3: As Kristina mentioned already, many Slovaks are already engaged. I think what we're doing in Slovakia many times, we're sort of devaluating it, even though it's like we are doing a lot. I think there's a lot of people engaged in Ukraine, a lot of initiatives, a lot of different NGOs and so on. But I think what really helps engage people further on, as the conflict is already has passed its fourth year, what helps people keep engaged is that we're a small knit community, and we can really show them like we need these resources so that we can build these houses for these specific people, and we can show them these specific stories and really bring them closer to the sort of end goal or the tangible thing that we create there. I think that really helps them sort of reflect on it and see like, okay, I can see that what I'm doing and the way that I'm supporting them helps them and helps these specific people and connects them more to the story. So I think this is really helpful to have these small organizations, small communities established and slowly build up on that trust and show them like, okay, this is what we actually do and how it helps.

And with Fakult's song Planeta Rýb, we have come to the end of today's show on Radio Slovakia International. My sincere thanks go to my dear guests, Kristina Uhlíková and Martin Letko from the initiative Mladí Ukrajine, and we also wish them the best of luck. Your host this Thursday was me, Patricia Polakovičová, alongside the sound technician Abdul Arut. Thank you for listening and tune in again next week. We wish you a nice rest of your day, and until next time, do počutia.

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1: President and Schulz discuss EU reform and Ukraine. Prime Minister backs Albania's EU ambitions. Foreign Minister rejects European Parliament criticism. Slovak President Peter Pellegrini met at the Presidential Palace with former European Parliament President Martin Schulz, now director of the Friedrich Ebert Stiftung Foundation. Their talks focused on the future functioning of the European Union, cooperation between Slovakia and Germany, and the war in Ukraine. Pellegrini stressed that Slovakia wants open and honest dialogue with its European partners while remaining a stable and responsible member of both the EU and NATO. He said future EU reforms

0: He also highlighted growing tourism ties between the two countries, supported by a direct flight connection between Bratislava and Tirana. During the meeting, the Prime Minister reaffirmed Slovakia's support for Albania's future membership in the European Union. He said EU enlargement remains important for the security and stability of Europe and emphasized that the Western Balkans are a priority of Slovak foreign policy. Albania aims to conclude accession negotiations by 2027 and join the European Union by 2030. Foreign Minister Juraj Blanár says a European Parliament resolution criticizing the state of democracy and rule of law in Slovakia does not reflect reality and has no legal effect on the country. The minister described the resolution as a political assessment and accused some members of the European Parliament of turning European institutions into platforms for progressive liberal activism. Blanár said the Slovak government may hold different views on issues such as migration, media policy, or the functioning of the EU, but argued this should not justify questioning Slovakia's democratic standards. He added that Slovakia respects all EU rules and remains engaged in constructive dialogue with the European Commission. The European Parliament resolution adopted in Strasbourg on Wednesday expressed concern over what MEPs described as deteriorating democracy and rule of law in Slovakia.
1: Topical issue.
0: Nearly half of all doctors in Slovakia work for multiple employers. The Supreme Audit Office highlighted cases such as a doctor employed at 5 healthcare facilities and 3 schools. While multiple positions can help doctors exchange experience, the office warns this raises questions about whether some physicians are performing at a level that matches their salaries. It also points to the risk of selectively referring patients to private facilities. The Medical Trade Union Association welcomed the findings and called for systemic solutions, including university employee status for teaching physicians. Chairman Peter Wisolajski proposed another measure. We call on the Health Ministry and Parliament to draft legislation allowing the publication of the names of doctors and staff holding an abnormally high number of positions to ensure transparency and accountability regarding how and why they hold these jobs. The union is also calling for an electronic attendance system and greater accountability from insurance companies when signing contracts. According to the Health Ministry, holding multiple jobs is not a problem in itself, as long as healthcare quality does not suffer. Spokesperson Veronika Daničová said, "It is the responsibility of each physician to inform hospital management about any additional employment commitments, so these can be considered when setting working conditions at the facility." Alexander Meyer, director of the University Hospital in Bratislava, said hospital directors are not authorized to investigate whether else employees work. In some countries, central working hours registries are already in place.
2: Coming to you after the latest news bulletin is your host Patricia Polakovičová. Pidhajne is a small village near Kyiv that was occupied by Russian forces shortly after the start of the war in Ukraine and was later almost completely destroyed. Local volunteers from Kyiv focus on humanitarian aid and community support, organizing children's camps, helping residents find work, and rebuilding damaged homes. This is also how and why the initiative Mladí Ukrajine was founded, under the umbrella of the Slovak civic organization D3. Today, we will be speaking with guests from this initiative, thanks to whom young Slovak volunteers are helping rebuild war-affected communities in Ukraine, organizing summer camps for local children, and showing people in villages like Pidhajne that they have not been forgotten. One of them is the co-founder of the initiative Mladí Ukrajine and a long-time professional in education, Kristina Uhlíková, together with Martin Letko, one of the many young participants who have taken part in trips to the village of Pidhajne. Together, they will share not only their personal experiences, but also their perspective on the impact of the war on everyday life and the importance of staying connected and engaged, even from abroad.
1: Radio Slovakia International.
2: When we think about war, we often imagine chaos, destruction, and constant danger. But the reality on the ground can look very different. In small Ukrainian villages, not far from Kyiv, life continues in a strange contrast. Everyday routines unfolding alongside the visible sky.

0: fires of conflict. It is precisely in this space between normality and devastation that a group of young Slovaks decided to act. The initiative Mladí Ukrajine, the Youth for Ukraine, brings volunteers directly to affected communities, where they organize camps for children, help rebuild damaged infrastructure, and most importantly, build human connections that go far beyond material support. For many of them, the motivation was simple: a desire to overcome the feeling of helplessness in the face of war and to do something tangible, even if on a small scale. What they discovered, however, was that sometimes the most meaningful help is not what you built, but the fact that you show up at all. But enough from me. Kristina Uhlíková and Martin Letko will now share their own experiences and talk about their inspiring work in the small Ukrainian village of Pidhajne. So, Kristina, what motivated you to take such a brave step that is, for some, oftentimes unimaginable?
1: You know, it's funny because when you say brave step, it feels kind of weird, like we didn't feel that we were doing anything brave. I think we just felt like we had to do something, because this feeling of helplessness that you have when you face some kind of a big crisis, like a war in a neighboring country, it makes you feel really, really helpless. Like, what can I do with such a big thing as a war? And so for us, I think one of the motivations was that we wanted to do even a small thing that could somehow impact the situation in a however small scale, and that would help with our feeling of helplessness. And then I think me and my colleague, my friend Jan, we also were thinking about young people around us, and we thought that we would like to start some kind of an initiative that would include the youngsters and would help us create relationships with them, and through those relationships do some good for other people as well.
0: And maybe from your perspective, Martin, why did you decide to take part in this initiative as a young person?
2: So I think it was natural for me as well. I was a volunteer since the beginning of war at the borders, and throughout these past 4 years, it sort of naturally shifted throughout my life that I was part of different initiatives that were concerned with Ukraine, with the war in Ukraine, with communities coming out of this war, and it just felt natural to join in because I knew Kristina, I knew other members who were actually my teachers in elementary school. So it felt very natural to be part of this and sort of reconnect again with these people and have the opportunity and use it in such a joint manner of like, yes, everybody wants to go there and help. Let's do this together.
0: As I know, you decided to go to the specific village near Kyiv called Pidhajne. So maybe when you first arrived there, when the project started, what surprised you the most? Maybe you understood something new that is not really portrayed in the news or other media or social media, something like that. From the perspective of you as the project founder and for you as participator, you know?
1: I think for me, it was this weird feeling of normalcy. Like, it was a very
0: regular city.
1: Well, it's more like a village.
0: A village.
1: With houses scattered here and there, and you know, you hear the rooster and you hear the natural sounds of a village, and there are mosquitoes and things you would expect in a place like that, and yet there is this ever-present, constant feeling of something else. Either you hear the drones at night, or you see a big crater, like a big hole that was left after some missile or some bombardment. Watching people and how they are trying to survive in those circumstances, I think that was really touching. And I think that's why we are also coming back again, yet for another summer, because you start to create relationships with the people there. Yeah, I would say that the maybe unexpected thing was how normal and yet absurd maybe in some ways it felt.
2: This was not my first trip to Ukraine at that point, but I think it's very much that the way that people consume media and what they get is a picture of like you walk into Ukraine and you basically die. It's a combat zone everywhere and so on. But actually, yes, exactly as Kristina mentioned, it is a very calm. It's a village with about 70 inhabitants, so mm-hmm. very small, very calm. You sort of feel completely detached from the world around you. It feels sort of even magical, like you finally get to like sort of rest from the rush of a big city when you come after arriving into Kyiv. So suddenly you're just in this wonderland, but nevertheless there is this eerie feeling of like you walk around and you see these ruins, mm-hmm. and a lot of them actually that people just abandoned because mm-hmm. they never had the chance to come back or anything like that. So I think it's very much ever present, but in a very different manner than people sort of get from media and from these portrayals. It's not as dynamic, it's much more sort of scary in a long-term sort of thing.
0: It's interesting that you mentioned the kind of ordinary feeling, you know, because you also create these camps for the kids and for the young people, and it maybe kind of even feels like you are expecting to go for like a calm and enjoyable sort of trip, even for the young people, mm-hmm. and then you sort of encounter this disaster and how things can just change, you know, like overnight mm. for these people. Mm. And also you mentioned that you kind of build the relationships already over the years with these people living in Pidhajne. Why is it so important for you and for your students also to have this experience?
2: It's actually hard to put it into words because it changes everybody. But it is the sort of universal experience that we get there. You cannot have it anywhere else. But it's not a tangible experience that mm-hmm. you can portray to somebody who wasn't there. You can only connect to other people who also experienced this travel into Ukraine and helping there directly. And it created this sort of very close community of us in Slovakia where we talk about this experience and the different things that we go through and how we view it, you know, retrospectively and with time and so on. And it's really hard to sort of talk about it to anybody else. Mm-hmm. Nobody really gets it. Nobody really understands what the actual feeling of going there is, of connecting with the people is. And I think that sort of shifts even the relationships that we have with the local community and people that are helping us from Ukraine. It sort of puts them on another level. They're much more deeper, way faster than they would be normally, I think.
0: And maybe kind of preface it, is this something that you initially thought of bringing to the young people to have this sort of experience, like, or this feeling that Martin is describing? Mm-hmm.
1: So I can't say because mm-hmm. We were not sure how people would respond. Mm-hmm. And I guess each of them has a different type of reaction. Some people become more quiet and they are processing it inside. Some people are more outspoken. And, you know, when we go to the camp, actually it brings together kids from also nearby villages. So it's not mm-hmm. just Pidhajne, but a radius of several kilometers. And the kids meet and young people from Kyiv come to help us because we are not doing it just by ourselves, but with the help.
0: The volunteers from the city as well.
1: Yes. Yeah. So there are some volunteers from Kyiv as well. And so we do it together. And I think that for the people from Kyiv, it's very important as well that our young people are coming because these are young people as well. They are teenagers mm-hmm. and they have their experience of the war and being able to talk about it with their peers. I think it's very precious for them and important. And that you were asking how it impacts our young people. I think that those relationships also have great impact on them as well. And some people we talked after we came back to Bratislava and to Slovakia, we met again and talked about it. And some people reflected how difficult it seems to them that they are now considering each day of their life from the perspective mm-hmm. of, is my life worth someone else dying for?
0: Kind of existential questions that
1: exactly.
0: young people shouldn't even have.
1: Or right? maybe they would have, but maybe a little bit later. So it definitely, I think, speeds up some processes. And I think it's also about understanding that it's good not to live your life just for yourself. Having this perspective of not the egocentric perspective, but more like a generous and...
0: kind of like have an open heart, sort
1: yes,
0: of, so
1: yes.
0: to speak. And when we maybe talk about the technical part of things about this project, you as an organizer, what is the core of your work today and maybe how has it evolved over time? Like, what's the first thing that you usually do when mm-hmm. you arrive?
1: So the preparations start here in Slovakia. We already have some meetings here where we are brainstorming ideas for activities that we will do with kids. We're doing some preparation there. We're also team building because each year the team is slightly different. Mm-hmm. And so we need to get to know each other. And then we also meet with people from some NGOs here in Slovakia who have experience working in Ukraine. And we learn about how to help without hurting others, and also how to follow the regulations that mm-hmm. come with volunteer work in a country like this. So that's what I am trying to plan for. I'm trying to, together with other people, of course, we're making a selection of the team. And then when we arrive there, we usually go to do some shopping because we don't want to carry too much stuff from Slovakia. So we are shopping for some sports equipment and some things we will use in our games or activities. And we usually have some time to see the city and understand a bit more about the history of the war. Then we move. It's about 120 kilometers northwest of Kyiv. So we go there and have one day of preparations. Mm-hmm. First year, we didn't do it like that, but now we prepare it on Sunday so the camp can start on Monday. The thing is that we also need to like get together and align with, mm-hmm. with the Ukrainian team. So they also come with their ideas, with their preparations. Mm-hmm. So we are trying to put it together. And Monday kids come and it's craziness and it's great. There is a different number of kids coming each day, but it's about, I would say, 40, 50 kids come to the camp. So
0: what are maybe the most common challenges that you face during the trip and even organizing?
2: During the trip, I mean, it's a 24-hour trip, so mm-hmm. it takes a long time to get to the place where you need to be. But I don't think, honestly, it doesn't feel challenging. It feels like, I think Christina and other members are doing a really good job at choosing the team members. And it always feels like no matter what sort of challenge comes, you're going to solve it anyways. And you're always looking for solutions. Nobody's really a big mm-hmm. complainer. And I think that really sticks with the team. And everybody just sort of unifies in like, okay, we're going to help there. We want to be, everybody wants to be useful. And that sort of motivates you to just keep going no matter what, basically. Mm-hmm. I don't think there's any major challenge in traveling. I mean, yes, it's a long way, but that's about it. Everybody's going to complain a little bit, but you know, you're going to find the solution.
0: Once you get there, it's fine.
2: Yeah, exactly. Yeah.
1: You know, when you want to complain, there's always something to complain, from the heat to the mosquitoes. There's always something. But I would say maybe challenges are with buying the tickets, because usually the tickets are sold out really fast and they are not sold like any time. You cannot buy them like now. You mm-hmm. have to buy them a certain time before you okay. leave. That's a slight complication for us. But now we already have a pretty good system and people who understand how to do it fast. And maybe I would mention also having girls or young women in our team is more difficult than men, because usually, you know, we have a rule that even though these people are all 18 plus, we are asking all of them to have a permission from their parents to go. We don't want the parents to be opposed completely mm-hmm. so that when something happens, it becomes all the more difficult. I would say that parents of girls or women are less inclined or to risk in that way. And also maybe because in these past summers we had some construction work there as well, and I think that was really motivating for the boys to join us, so we had more boys on the team than girls.
2: I think that when you asked about how the work evolved, I think everybody sort of goes there with an expectation of, okay, let's do a camp, let's work on these constructions, and let's do these tangible things. But what it boils down to eventually is that yes, it's helpful to go there and help these people with these constructions and help organize the camp and so on. But the most help that we can provide is actually sort of being there for them, like mm-hmm. showing our support and going there and showing our willingness. And I think this is really empowering for them. I think this is sort of the multi-layered help that we provide that we don't even really think about when we are planning these trips, or that we thought about in the beginning. Mm-hmm. And it sort of shifted that way, that like, okay, it doesn't really matter if you're going to be useful there. What matters is that you're going to come and you're going to be there with the people and talk to them. Exactly. Mm-hmm. And show that mm-hmm. you want to support them. And that really is motivating for people there.
0: Also, when I read about the initiative in the first place, when I was reading about the program and like the whole thing, immediately it stuck with me that you are doing the real thing. Of course, you're helping them, but the message kind of also does a lot, you know, mm-hmm. like what you said, Martin, that you are doing this tangible thing, but at the mm-hmm. same time, you kind of really want to show them that you are there for them. You mm-hmm. want to show them support and everything. Mm-hmm. So,
1: and it's very strange when they tell us we don't understand how much it means mm-hmm. for them that we are there. And I suppose we don't, because it's such a different situation to be in this ever-present fear and like elevated stress levels, and having someone from another country risk whatever you risk when you go there. It just means so much. Mm-hmm. And I think it's very hard for us to imagine.
0: Have you maybe ever encountered with some specific reactions to Slovakia from the Ukrainian people? And if so, how does it affect your work? I mean, you already said that the reactions have been really positive so far, mm-hmm. but maybe specifically connected to Slovakia. Have you had any?
2: I think that they reflect on the narratives happening here. And they know about them, of course. That's why it's so important for them to actually see the people from other countries mm-hmm. come there and show their support, I think. And yes, they're very much, they hang on every word from foreign politics because it's very important for them to know if they have the support of others or not. That's really important to them. But I think they don't dwell on politics too much. They're still sort of evolving their own political path and they have a lot of problems that they need to deal with, corruption and so on. And I think they sort of take politics with sort of a setback and really know that, okay, we can see that you people are normal and you come here to help us, you know. It's not about politics anymore. It's about our sort of personal relationships and it completely shifts away from anything mm-hmm. that is happening outside.
1: They are well informed about what is happening in Slovakia. They know about our political situation. They are observing closely what is happening on the like governmental level, mm-hmm. but we never felt any negativity or
0: prejudice or something
1: or
0: like
1: prejudice
0: that.
1: Mm-hmm. towards us. I was saying that for them we are somehow a symbol of hope, but actually for me I find it that it's vice versa, that it's them bringing hope for us, their courage, their perseverance. I just feel like, you know, if anyone is discouraged from the world of politics or from generally the state of the world, go to Ukraine, because I think there you will see what hope looks like.
0: Specifically, question for you, Martin. How does this experience change your view on, let's say, the whole war in Ukraine, but also kind of like the worldview?
2: It's a very unique experience and it changes a person. I can't properly probably put my finger on it how. I think that will clear up only a few years after the conflict is even over. Like, this is going to be a very long-term process of analyzing how it affects us and what it does to us. But I think for me, traveling there is like taking a proper vacation. It feels very much freeing. It feels like you're there with people who have a really tough situation, but they don't complain about it. They are still trying to find solutions. They're very innovative. They are so full of hope and courage. It sort of like charges you up with all of these positive emotions. It really feels like, I had this discussion with my professor. We talked about what is the Western European mentality, and it really feels like this is embedded in Ukraine, like this courage and this striving for freedom and really like fighting for it. This is there and it really feels refreshing.
0: What do you think could motivate more people from Slovakia to get involved, and what might be missing for them to take this kind of step? I mean, you already said many things that could somehow influence the Slovaks or maybe even people from other countries. This courage, bravery, and everything you already said, those are really big words, and I think it can influence a lot of people into feeling differently.
1: You know, I think it's important to remember that many people are already helping and many people are already involved, and there are many initiatives that are bringing some help to Ukraine, and we are just a very small part of it. But one thing that comes to mind is, you know, Slovakia is priding maybe sometimes itself on being a Christian country, and for me this is a deeply spiritual journey as well, because you are taking a leap of faith. You're going out of your safety, out of your mm-hmm. comfort zone, literally, and trusting God, or trusting that you will not be there alone. And because the people that we work with are Christians as well, I think for us it's also seeing this Christianity in action that really is like looking how to fulfill the needs of the neighbor, or even further than a neighbor. I just think this could be such a big inspiration for us and for our spiritual lives as well.
2: As Christina mentioned already, many Slovaks are already engaged. I think what we're doing in Slovakia many times, we're sort of devaluating it, even though it's like we are doing a lot. I think there's a lot of people engaged in Ukraine, a lot of initiatives, a lot of different NGOs and so on. But I think what really helps engage people further on, as the conflict is already has passed its fourth year. What helps people keep engaged is that we're a small knit community, and we can really show them like we need these resources so that we can build these houses for these specific people, and we can show them these specific stories and really bring them closer to the sort of end goal or the tangible thing that we create there. I think it really helps them sort of reflect on it and see like, okay, I can see that what I'm doing and the way that I'm supporting them helps them and helps these specific people and connects them more to the story. So I think this is really helpful to have these small organizations, small communities established and slowly build up on that trust and show them like, okay, this is what we actually do and how it helps.
3: Zabudnutej dedine sme sami, kráčame popod stromy a ty cítiš, jak pomaly zomieram. 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

And with Fakult's song Planeta Rýb, we have come to the end of today's show on Radio Slovakia International. My sincere thanks go to my dear guests, Kristina Uhlíková and Martin Letko from the initiative Mladí Ukrajine, and we also wish them the best of luck. Your host this Thursday was me, Patricia Polakovičová, alongside the sound technician Abdul Arut. Thank you for listening and tune in again next week. We wish you a nice rest of your day, and until next time, do počutia.

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1: President and Schulz discuss EU reform and Ukraine. Prime Minister backs Albania's EU ambitions. Foreign Minister rejects European Parliament criticism. Slovak President Peter Pellegrini met at the Presidential Palace with former European Parliament President Martin Schulz, now director of the Friedrich Ebert Stiftung Foundation. Their talks focused on the future functioning of the European Union, cooperation between Slovakia and Germany, and the war in Ukraine. Pellegrini stressed that Slovakia wants open and honest dialogue with its European partners while remaining a stable and responsible member of both the EU and NATO. He said future EU reforms must strengthen unity and preserve fair conditions for smaller member states. The president also described Germany as one of Slovakia's key economic and political partners and reaffirmed Slovakia's interest in remaining a predictable environment for foreign investment. Prime Minister Robert Fico met Albanian President Bajram Begaj in Bratislava on Wednesday to discuss bilateral relations, the Western Balkans, and current European issues. Fico said economic cooperation remains a priority, particularly in energy, infrastructure, tourism, and digitalization. He also highlighted growing tourism ties between the two countries, supported by a direct flight connection between Bratislava and Tirana. During the meeting, the Prime Minister reaffirmed Slovakia's support for Albania's future membership in the European Union. He said EU enlargement remains important for the security and stability of Europe and emphasized that the Western Balkans are a priority of Slovak foreign policy. Albania aims to conclude accession negotiations by 2027 and join the European Union by 2030. Foreign Minister Juraj Blanár says a European Parliament resolution criticizing the state of democracy and rule of law in Slovakia does not reflect reality and has no legal effect on the country. The minister described the resolution as a political assessment and accused some members of the European Parliament of turning European institutions into platforms for progressive liberal activism. Blanár said the Slovak government may hold different views on issues such as migration, media policy, or the functioning of the EU, but argued this should not justify questioning Slovakia's democratic standards. He added that Slovakia respects all EU rules and remains engaged in constructive dialogue with the European Commission.

0: Association welcomed the findings and called for systemic solutions, including university employee status for teaching physicians. Chairman Peter Wisolajski proposed another measure. We call on the Health Ministry and Parliament to draft legislation allowing the publication of the names of doctors and staff holding an abnormally high number of positions to ensure transparency and accountability regarding how and why they hold these jobs. The union is also calling for an electronic attendance system and greater accountability from insurance companies when signing contracts. According to the Health Ministry, holding multiple jobs is not a problem in itself, as long as healthcare quality does not suffer. Spokesperson Veronika Daničová said, it is the responsibility of each physician to inform hospital management about any additional employment commitments, so these can be considered when setting working conditions at the facility. Alexander Meyer, director of the University Hospital in Bratislava, said hospital directors are not authorized to investigate whether else employees work. In some countries, central working hours registries are already in place.
1: Coming to you after the latest news bulletin is your host Patricia Polakovičová. Pidhajne is a small village near Kyiv that was occupied by Russian forces shortly after the start of the war in Ukraine and was later almost completely destroyed. Local volunteers from Kyiv focus on humanitarian aid and community support, organizing children's camps, helping residents find work, and rebuilding damaged homes. This is also how and why the initiative Mladí Ukrajine was founded, under the umbrella of the Slovak civic organization D3. Today, we will be speaking with guests from this initiative, thanks to whom young Slovak volunteers are helping rebuild war-affected communities in Ukraine, organizing summer camps for local children, and showing people in villages like Pidhajne that they have not been forgotten. One of them is the co-founder of the initiative Mladí Ukrajine and a long-time professional in education, Kristina Uhlíková, together with Martin Letko, one of the many young participants who have taken part in trips to the village of Pidhajne. Together, they will share not only their personal experiences, but also their perspective on the impact of the war on everyday life and the importance of staying connected and engaged even from abroad.
2: Radio Slovakia International.
1: When we think about war, we often imagine chaos, destruction, and constant danger. But the reality on the ground can look very different. In small Ukrainian villages, not far from Kyiv, life continues in a strange contrast. Everyday routines unfolding alongside the visible scars of conflict. It is precisely in this space between normality and devastation that a group of young Slovaks decided to act. The initiative Mladí Ukrajine, the Youth for Ukraine, brings volunteers directly to affected communities, where they organize camps for children, help rebuild damaged infrastructure, and most importantly, build human connections that go far beyond material support. For many of them, the motivation was simple, a desire to overcome the feeling of helplessness in the face of war and to do something tangible, even if on a small scale. What they discovered, however, was that sometimes the most meaningful help is not what you built, but the fact that you show up at all. But enough from me. Kristina Uhlíková and Martin Letko will now share their own experiences and talk about their inspiring work in the small Ukrainian village of Pidhajne. So, Kristina, what motivated you to take such a brave step that is, for some, oftentimes unimaginable?
3: You know, it's funny because when you say brave step, it feels kind of weird, like we didn't feel that we were doing anything brave. I think we just felt like we had to do something because this feeling of helplessness that you have when you face some kind of a big crisis, like a war in a neighboring country, it makes you feel really, really helpless. Like, what can I do with such a big thing as a war? And so for us, I think one of the motivations was that we wanted to do even a small thing that could somehow impact the situation in a however small scale, and that would help with our feeling of helplessness. And then I think me and my colleague, my friend Jan, we also were thinking about young people around us, and we thought that

0: we would like to start some kind of an initiative that would include the youngsters and would help us create relationships with them and through those relationships do some good for other people as well.
1: And maybe from your perspective, Martin, why did you decide to take part in this initiative as a young person?
2: So I think it was natural for me as well. I was a volunteer since the beginning of war at the borders, and throughout these past 4 years, it sort of naturally shifted throughout my life that I was part of different initiatives that were concerned with Ukraine, with the war in Ukraine, with communities coming out of this war, and it just felt natural to join in because I knew Christina, I knew other members who were actually my teachers in elementary school. So it felt very natural to be part of this and sort of reconnect again with these people and have the opportunity and use it in such a joint manner of like, yes, everybody wants to go there and help. Let's do this together.
1: As I know, you decided to go to the specific village near Kyiv called Pidhanye. So maybe when you first arrived there, when the project started, what surprised you the most? Maybe you understood something new that is not really portrayed in the news or other media or social media, something like that. From the perspective of you as the project founder and for you as participator, you know?
0: I think for me, it was this weird feeling of normalcy. Like it was a very
1: regular city.
0: Well, it's more like a village.
1: A village.
0: With houses scattered here and there, and you know, you hear the rooster and you hear the natural sounds of a village, and there are mosquitoes and things you would expect in a place like that, and yet there is this ever-present, constant feeling of something else. Either you hear the drones at night or you see a big crater, like a big hole that was left after some missile or some bombardment. Watching people and how they are trying to survive in those circumstances, I think that was really touching. And I think that's why we are also coming back again yet for another summer, because you start to create relationships with the people there. Yeah, I would say that the maybe unexpected thing was how normal and yet absurd maybe in some ways it felt.
2: This was not my first trip to Ukraine at that point, but I think it's very much that the way that people consume media and what they get is a picture of like you walk into Ukraine and you basically die. It's a combat zone everywhere and so on. But actually, yes, exactly as Christina mentioned, it is a very calm. It's a village with about 70 inhabitants. So very small, very calm. You sort of feel completely detached from the world around you. It feels sort of even magical. Like you finally get to like sort of rest from the rush of a big city when you come after arriving into Kyiv. So suddenly you're just in this wonderland. But nevertheless, there is this eerie feeling of like you walk around and you see these ruins and a lot of them actually that people just abandoned because they never had the chance to come back or anything like that. So I think it's very much ever present, but in a very different manner than people sort of get from media and from these portrayals. It's not as dynamic. It's much more sort of scary in a long-term sort of thing.
1: It's interesting that you mentioned the kind of ordinary feeling, you know, because you also create these camps for the kids and for the young people. And it maybe kind of even feels like you are expecting to go for like a calm and enjoyable sort of trip, even for the young people. And then you sort of encounter this disaster and how things can just change, you know, like overnight for these people. And also you mentioned that you kind of build the relationships already over the years with these people living in Pidhanye. Why is it so important for you and for your students also to have this experience?
2: It's actually hard to put it into words because it changes everybody, but it is the sort of universal experience that we get there. You cannot have it anywhere else, but it's not a tangible experience that you can portray to somebody who wasn't there. You can only connect to other people who also experienced this travel into Ukraine and helping there directly. And it created this sort of very closed community of us in Slovakia where we talk about this experience and the different things that we go through and how we view it, you know, retrospectively and with time and so on. And it's really hard to sort of talk about it to anybody else. Nobody really gets it. Nobody really understands what the actual feeling of going there is, of connecting with the people is. And I think that sort of shifts even the relationships that we have with the local community and people that are helping us from Ukraine. It sort of puts them on another level. They're much more deeper, way faster than they would be normally, I think.
1: And maybe kind of preface it, is this something that you initially thought of bringing to the young people to have this sort of experience, like, or this feeling that Martin is describing? Mm-hmm.
0: So I can't say, because we were not sure how people would respond. Mm-hmm. And I guess each of them has a different type of reaction. Some people become more quiet and they are processing it inside. Some people are more outspoken. And, you know, when we go to the camp, actually it brings together kids from also nearby villages. So it's not just Pitaine, but a radius of several kilometers. And the kids meet, and young people from Kyiv come to help us, because we are not doing it just by ourselves, but with the help.
1: Yeah, the volunteers from the city as well.
0: Yes, yeah. So there are some volunteers from Kyiv as well. And so we do it together. And I think that for the people from Kyiv, it's very important as well that our young people are coming, because these are young people as well. They are teenagers and they have their experience of the war, and being able to talk about it with their peers, I think it's very precious for them and important. And that, you were asking how it impacts our young people, I think that those relationships also have great impact on them as well. And some people we talked after we came back to Bratislava and to Slovakia, we met again and talked about it. And some people reflected how difficult it seems to them that they are now considering each day of their life from the perspective of, is my life worth someone else dying for?
1: Kind of existential questions that young people shouldn't even have.
0: Or maybe they would have, but maybe a little bit later. So it definitely, I think, speeds up some processes. And I think it's also about understanding that it's good not to live your life just for yourself. Having this perspective of not the egocentric perspective, but more like a generous and...
1: have an open heart, so to speak. Great. And when we maybe talk about the technical part of things about this project, you as an organizer, what is the core of your work today, and maybe how has it evolved over time? Like, what's the first thing that you usually do when you arrive?
0: So the preparations start here in Slovakia. We already have some meetings here where we are brainstorming ideas for activities that we will do with kids. We're doing some preparation there. We're also team building, because each year the team is slightly different. And so we need to get to know each other. And then we also meet with people from some NGOs here in Slovakia who have experience working in Ukraine. And we learn about how to help without hurting others, and also how to follow the regulations that come with volunteer work in a country like this. So that's what I am trying to plan for. I'm trying to, together with other people, of course, we're making a selection of the team. And then when we arrive there, we usually go to do some shopping, because we don't want to carry too much stuff from Slovakia. So we are shopping for some sports equipment and some things we will use in our games or activities. And we usually have some time to see the city and understand a bit more about the history of the war. Then we move. It's about 120 kilometers northwest of Kyiv. So we go there and have one day of preparations. Mm-hmm. First year, we didn't do it like that, but now we prepare it on Sunday so the camp can start on Monday. The thing is that we also need to get together and align with the Ukrainian team. So they also come with their ideas, with their preparations. Mm-hmm. So we are trying to put it together. And Monday kids come and it's craziness and it's great. There is a different number of kids coming each day, but it's about, I would say, 40, 50 kids come to the camp. So
1: what are maybe the most common challenges that you face during the trip and even organizing?
2: During the trip, I mean, it's a 24-hour trip, so it takes a long time to get to the place where you need to be. But I don't think, honestly, it doesn't feel challenging. It feels like, I think Christina and other members are doing a really good job at choosing the team members. And it always feels like no matter what sort of challenge comes, you're going to solve it anyways. And you're always looking for solutions. Nobody's really a big complainer. And I think that really sticks with the team. And everybody just sort of unifies in like, okay, we're going to help there. We want to be, everybody wants to be useful. And that sort of motivates you to just keep going no matter what, basically. I don't think there's any major challenge in traveling. I mean, yes, it's a long way, but that's about it. Everybody's going to complain a little bit, but you know, you're going to find the solutions.
1: Once you get there, it's fine.
2: Yeah, exactly.
0: You know, when you want to complain, there's always something to complain, from the heat to the mosquitoes. There's always something. But I would say maybe challenges are with buying the tickets, because usually the tickets are sold out really fast and they are not sold like any time. You cannot buy them like now. You have to buy them a certain time before you leave. That's a slight complication for us. But now we already have a pretty good system and people who understand how to do it fast. And maybe I would mention also having girls or young women in our team is more difficult than men, because usually, you know, we have a rule that even though these people are all 18 plus, we are asking all of them to have a permission from their parents to go. We don't want the parents to be opposed completely, so that when something happens, it becomes all the more difficult. I would say that parents of girls or women are less inclined or to risk in that way. And also maybe because in these past summers we had some construction work there as well, and I think that was really motivating for the boys to join us. So we had more boys on the team than girls.
2: I think that when you asked about how the work evolved, I think everybody sort of goes there with an expectation of, okay, let's do a camp, let's work on these constructions, and let's do these tangible things. But what it boils down to eventually is that, yes, it's helpful to go there and help these people with these constructions and help organize the camp and so on. But the most help that we can provide is actually sort of being there for them, like showing our support and going there and showing our willingness. And I think this is really empowering for them. I think this is sort of the multi-layered help that we provide that we don't even really think about when we are planning these trips, or that we thought about in the beginning. Mm-hmm. And it sort of shifted that way that, like, okay, it doesn't really matter if you're going to be useful there. What matters is that you're going to come and you're going to be there with the people and talk to them. Exactly. Mm-hmm. And show that you want to support them. And that really is motivating for people there.
1: Also, when I read about the initiative in the first place, when I was reading about the program and like the whole thing, immediately it stuck with me that you are doing the real thing. Of course, you're helping them, but the message kind of also does a lot, you know, like what you said, Martin, that you are doing this tangible thing, but at the same time, you kind of really want to show them that you are there for them. You want to show them support and everything. So,
0: and it's very strange when they tell us we don't understand how much it means for them that we are there. And I suppose we don't, because it's such a different situation to be in this ever-present fear and like elevated stress levels, and having someone from another country risk whatever you risk when you go there, it just means so much. And I think it's very hard for us to imagine.
1: Have you maybe ever encountered with some specific reactions to Slovakia from the Ukrainian people? And if so, how does it affect your work? I mean, you already said that the reactions have been really positive so far, but maybe specifically connected to Slovakia. Have you had any?
2: I think that they reflect on the narratives happening here. And they know about them, of course. That's why it's so important for them to actually see the people from other countries come there and show their support, I think. And yes, they're very much, they hang on every word from foreign politics, because it's very important for them to know if they have the support of others or not. That's really important to them. But I think they don't dwell on politics too much. They're still sort of evolving their own political path, and they have a lot of problems that they need to deal with, corruption and so on. And I think they sort of take politics with sort of a setback and really know that, okay, we can see that you people are normal and you come here to help us. You know, it's not about politics anymore. It's about our sort of personal relationships, and it completely shifts away from anything that is happening outside.
0: They are well informed about what is happening in Slovakia. They know about our political situation. They are observing closely what is happening on the like governmental level, but we never felt any negativity or
1: prejudice or something
0: or
1: like
0: prejudice
1: that
0: towards us. I was saying that for them we are somehow a symbol of hope, but actually for me I find it that it's vice versa, that it's them bringing hope for us, their courage, their perseverance. I just feel like, you know, if anyone is discouraged from the world of politics or from generally the state of the world, go to Ukraine, because I think there you will see what hope looks like.
1: Specifically, question for you, Martin. How does this experience change your view on let's say, the whole war in Ukraine, but also kind of like the worldview?
2: It's a very unique experience and it changes a person. I can't properly probably put my finger on it how. I think that will clear up only a few years after the conflict is even over. Like, this is going to be a very long-term process of analyzing how it affects us and what it does to us. But I think for me, traveling there is like taking a proper vacation. It feels very much freeing. It feels like you're there with people who have a really tough situation, but they don't complain about it. They are still trying to find solutions. They're very innovative. They are so full of hope and courage. It sort of like charges you up with all of these positive emotions. It really feels like I had this discussion with my professor. We talked about what is the Western European mentality, and it really feels like this is embedded in Ukraine, like this courage and this striving for freedom and really like fighting for it. This is there and it really feels refreshing.
1: What do you think could motivate more people from Slovakia to get involved, and what might be missing for them to take this kind of step? I mean, you already said many things that could somehow influence the Slovaks or maybe even people from other countries. This courage, bravery, and everything you already said, those are really big words, and I think it can influence a lot of people into feeling differently.
0: You know, I think it's important to remember that many people are already helping and many people are already involved, and there are many initiatives that are bringing some help to Ukraine, and we are just a very small part of it. But one thing that comes to mind is, you know, Slovakia is priding maybe sometimes itself on being a Christian country, and for me this is a deeply spiritual journey as well, because you are taking a leap of faith. You're going out of your safety, out of your comfort zone, literally, and trusting God, or trusting that you will not be there alone. And because the people that we work with are Christians as well, I think for us it's also seeing this Christianity in action that really is like looking how to fulfill the needs of the neighbor, or even further than a neighbor. I just think this could be such a big inspiration for us and for our spiritual lives as well.
2: As Kristina mentioned already, many Slovaks are already engaged. I think what we're doing in Slovakia many times, we're sort of devaluating it, even though it's like we are doing a lot. I think there's a lot of people engaged in Ukraine, a lot of initiatives, a lot of different NGOs and so on. But I think what really helps engage people further on, as the conflict is already has passed its fourth year, what helps people keep engaged is that we're a small knit community, and we can really show them like we need these resources so that we can build these houses for these specific people, and we can show them these specific stories and really bring them closer to the sort of end goal or the tangible thing that we create there. I think it really helps them sort of reflect on it and see like, okay, I can see that what I'm doing and the way that I'm supporting them helps them and helps these specific people and connects them more to the story. So I think this is really helpful to have these small organizations, small communities established and slowly build up on that trust and show them like, okay, this is what we actually do and how it helps.

And with Fakult's song Planeta Rýb, we have come to the end of today's show on Radio Slovakia International. My sincere thanks go to my dear guests, Kristina Uhlíková and Martin Letko from the initiative Mladí Ukrajine, and we also wish them the best of luck. Your host this Thursday was me, Patricia Polakovičová, alongside the sound technician Abdul Arut. Thank you for listening and tune in again next week. We wish you a nice rest of your day and until next time, do počutia.

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1: President and Schulz discuss EU reform and Ukraine. Prime Minister backs Albania's EU ambitions. Foreign Minister rejects European Parliament criticism. Slovak President Peter Pellegrini met at the Presidential Palace with former European Parliament President Martin Schulz, now director of the Friedrich Ebert Stiftung Foundation. Their talks focused on the future functioning of the European Union, cooperation between Slovakia and Germany, and the war in Ukraine. Pellegrini stressed that Slovakia wants open and honest dialogue with its European partners while remaining a stable and responsible member of both the EU and NATO. He said future EU reforms must strengthen unity and preserve fair conditions for smaller member states. The president also described Germany as one of Slovakia's key economic and political partners and reaffirmed Slovakia's interest in remaining a predictable environment for foreign investment. Prime Minister Robert Fico met Albanian President Bajram Begaj in Bratislava on Wednesday to discuss bilateral relations, the Western Balkans, and current European issues. Fico said economic cooperation remains a priority, particularly in energy, infrastructure, tourism, and digitalization. He also highlighted growing tourism ties between the two countries, supported by a direct flight connection between Bratislava and Tirana. During the meeting, the Prime Minister reaffirmed Slovakia's support for Albania's future membership in the European Union. He said EU enlargement remains important for the security and stability of Europe and emphasized that the Western Balkans are a priority of Slovak foreign policy. Albania aims to conclude accession negotiations by 2027 and join the European Union by 2030. Foreign Minister Juraj Blanár says a European Parliament resolution criticizing the state of democracy and rule of law in Slovakia does not reflect reality and has no legal effect on the country. The minister described the resolution as a political assessment and accused some members of the European Parliament of turning European institutions into platforms for progressive liberal activism. Blanár said the Slovak government may hold different views on issues such as migration, media policy, or the functioning of the EU, but argued this should not justify questioning Slovakia's democratic standards. He added that Slovakia respects all EU rules and remains engaged in constructive dialogue with the European Commission. The European Parliament resolution adopted in Strasbourg on Wednesday expressed concern over what MEPs described as deteriorating democracy and rule of law in Slovakia.
0: Topical issue.
1: Nearly half of all doctors in Slovakia work for multiple employers. The Supreme Audit Office highlighted cases such as a doctor employed at 5 healthcare facilities and 3 schools. While multiple positions can help doctors exchange experience, the office warns this raises questions about whether some physicians are performing at a level that matches their salaries. It also points to the risk of selectively referring patients to private facilities. The Medical Trade Union Association welcomed the findings and called for systemic solutions, including university employee status for teaching physicians. Chairman Peter Wisolajski proposed another measure. We call on the Health Ministry and Parliament to draft legislation allowing the publication of the names of doctors and staff holding an abnormally high number of positions to ensure transparency and accountability regarding how and why they hold these jobs. The union is also calling for an electronic attendance system and greater accountability from insurance companies when signing contracts. According to the Health Ministry, holding multiple jobs is not a problem in itself, as long as healthcare quality does not suffer. Spokesperson Veronika Daničová said, "It is the responsibility of each physician to inform hospital management about any additional employment commitments, so these can be considered when setting working conditions at the facility." Alexander Meyer, director of the University Hospital in Bratislava, said hospital directors are not authorized to investigate whether else employees work. In some countries, central working hours registries are already in place.
2: Coming to you after the latest news bulletin.

0: initiative, thanks to whom Young Slovak volunteers are helping rebuild war-affected communities in Ukraine, organizing summer camps for local children and showing people in villages like Pidhajne that they have not been forgotten. One of them is the co-founder of the initiative Mladí Ukrajine and a long-time professional in education, Kristina Uhlíková, together with Martin Letko, one of the many young participants who have taken part in trips to the village of Pidhajne. Together, they will share not only their personal experiences, but also their perspective on the impact of the war on everyday life and the importance of staying connected and engaged even from abroad.
1: Radio Slovakia International.
0: When we think about war, we often imagine chaos, destruction, and constant danger. But the reality on the ground can look very different. In small Ukrainian villages, not far from Kyiv, life continues in a strange contrast. Everyday routines unfolding alongside the visible scars of conflict. It is precisely in this space between normality and devastation that a group of young Slovaks decided to act. The initiative Mladí Ukrajine, the Youth for Ukraine, brings volunteers directly to affected communities, where they organize camps for children, help rebuild damaged infrastructure, and most importantly, build human connections that go far beyond material support. For many of them, the motivation was simple: a desire to overcome the feeling of helplessness in the face of war and to do something tangible, even if on a small scale. What they discovered, however, was that sometimes the most meaningful help is not what you built, but the fact that you show up at all. But enough from me. Kristina Uhlíková and Martin Letko will now share their own experiences and talk about their inspiring work in the small Ukrainian village of Pidhajne. So, Kristina, what motivated you to take such a brave step that is, for some, oftentimes unimaginable?
2: You know, it's funny because when you say brave step, it feels kind of weird, like we didn't feel that we were doing anything brave. I think we just felt like we had to do something, because this feeling of helplessness that you have when you face some kind of a big crisis, like a war in a neighboring country, it makes you feel really, really helpless. Like, what can I do with such a big thing as a war? And so for us, I think one of the motivations was that we wanted to do even a small thing that could somehow impact the situation in a however small scale, and that would help with our feeling of helplessness. And then I think me and my colleague, my friend Jan, we also were thinking about young people around us, and we thought that we would like to start some kind of an initiative that would include the youngsters and would help us create relationships with them, and through those relationships do some good for other people as well.
0: And maybe from your perspective, Martin, why did you decide to take part in this initiative as a young person?
3: So I think it was natural for me as well. I was a volunteer since the beginning of war at the borders, and throughout these past 4 years, it sort of naturally shifted throughout my life that I was part of different initiatives that were concerned with Ukraine, with the war in Ukraine, with communities coming out of this war, and it just felt natural to join in because I knew Kristina, I knew other members who were actually my teachers in elementary school. So it felt very natural to be part of this and sort of reconnect again with these people and have the opportunity and use it in such a joint manner of like, yes, everybody wants to go there and help. Let's do this together.
0: As I know, you decided to go to the specific village near Kyiv called Pidhajne. So maybe when you first arrived there, when the project started, what surprised you the most? Maybe you understood something new that is not really portrayed in the news or other media or social media, something like that. From the perspective of you as the project founder and for you as participator, you know?
2: I think for me, it was this weird feeling of normalcy. Like, it was a very
0: regular city.
2: Well, it's more like a village. With houses scattered here and there, and you know, you hear the rooster and you hear the natural sounds of a village, and there are mosquitoes and things you would expect in a place like that. And yet there is this ever-present, constant feeling of something else. Either you hear the drones at night, or you see a big crater, like a big hole that was left after

0: some missile or some bombardment, watching people and how they are trying to survive in those circumstances, I think that was really touching. And I think that's why we are also coming back again yet for another summer, because you start to create relationships with the people there. Yeah, I would say that the maybe unexpected thing was how normal and yet absurd maybe in some ways it felt.
1: This was not my first trip to Ukraine at that point, but I think it's very much that the way that people consume media and what they get is a picture of, like, you walk into Ukraine and you basically die. It's a combat zone everywhere and so on. But actually, yes, exactly as Christina mentioned, it is a very calm. It's a village with about 70 inhabitants, so very small, very calm. You sort of feel completely detached from the world around you. It feels sort of even magical. Like, you finally get to, like, sort of rest from the rush of a big city when you come after arriving into Kyiv. So suddenly you're just in this wonderland. But nevertheless, there is this eerie feeling of, like, you walk around and you see these ruins, and a lot of them actually, that people just abandoned because they never had the chance to come back or anything like that. So I think it's very much ever present, but in a very different manner than people sort of get from media, from these portrayals. It's not as dynamic, it's much more sort of scary in a long-term sort of thing.
2: It's interesting that you mention the kind of ordinary feeling, you know, because you also create these camps for the kids and for the young people, and it maybe kind of even feels like you are expecting to go for, like, a calm and enjoyable sort of trip, even for the young people, and then you sort of encounter this disaster and how things can just change, you know, like overnight for these people. And also you mentioned that you kind of build the relationships already over the years with these people living in Pitajne. Why is it so important for you and for your students also to have this experience?
1: It's actually hard to put it into words because it changes everybody, but it is the sort of universal experience that we get there. You cannot have it anywhere else, but it's not a tangible experience that you can portray to somebody who wasn't there. You can only connect to other people who also experienced this travel into Ukraine and helping there directly. And it created this sort of very close community of us in Slovakia where we talk about this experience and the different things that we go through and how we view it, you know, retrospectively and with time and so on. And it's really hard to sort of talk about it to anybody else. Nobody really gets it. Nobody really understands what the actual feeling of going there is, of connecting with the people is. And I think that sort of shifts even the relationships that we have with the local community and people that are helping us from Ukraine. It sort of puts them on another level. They're much more deeper, way faster than they would be normally, I think.
2: And maybe kind of preface it, is this something that you initially thought of bringing to the young people to have this sort of experience, like, or this feeling that Martin is describing?
0: So I can't say, because we were not sure how people would respond. And I guess each of them has a different type of reaction. Some people become more quiet and they are processing it inside. Some people are more outspoken. And, you know, when we go to the camp, actually it brings together kids from also nearby villages. So it's not just Pitajne, but a radius of several kilometers. And the kids meet, and young people from Kyiv come to help us, because we are not doing it just by ourselves, but with the help.
2: The volunteers from the city as well.
0: Yes. Yeah. So there are some volunteers from Kyiv as well. And so we do it together. And I think that for the people from Kyiv, it's very important as well that our young people are coming, because these are young people as well. They are teenagers and they have their experience of the war, and being able to talk about it with their peers, I think it's very precious for them and important. And that you were asking how it impacts our young people. I think that those relationships also have great impact on them as well. And some people we talked after we came back to Bratislava and to Slovakia, we met again and talked about it. And some people reflected how difficult it seems to them that they are now considering each day of their life from the perspective of, is my life worth someone else dying for?
2: Kind of existential questions that young people shouldn't even have.
0: Or maybe they would have, but maybe a little bit later. So it definitely, I think, speeds up some processes. And I think it's also about understanding that it's good not to live your life just for yourself. Having this perspective of not the egocentric perspective, but more like a generous and...
2: Kind of like have an open heart, sort of, so to speak. Great. And when we maybe talk about the technical part of things, about this project, you as an organizer, what is the core of your work today? And maybe how has it evolved over time? Like, what's the first thing that you usually do when you arrive?
0: So the preparations start here in Slovakia. We already have some meetings here where we are brainstorming ideas for activities that we will do with kids. We're doing some preparation there. We're also team building because each year the team is slightly different. Mm-hmm. And so we need to get to know each other. And then we also meet with people from some NGOs here in Slovakia who have experience working in Ukraine. And we learn about how to help without hurting others, and also how to follow the regulations that come with volunteer work in a country like this. So that's what I am trying to plan for. I'm trying to, together with other people, of course, we're making a selection of the team. And then when we arrive there, we usually go to do some shopping because we don't want to carry too much stuff from Slovakia. So we are shopping for some sports equipment and some things we will use in our games or activities. And we usually have some time to see the city and understand a bit more about the history of the war. Then we move. It's about 120 kilometers northwest of Kyiv. So we go there and have one day of preparations. Mm-hmm. First year, we didn't do it like that, but now we prepare it on Sunday so the camp can start on Monday. The thing is that we also need to like get together and align with, with the Ukrainian team. So they also come with their ideas, with their preparations. Mm-hmm. So we are trying to put it together. And Monday kids come and it's craziness and it's great. There is a different number of kids coming each day, but it's about, I would say, 40, 50 kids come to the camp. So
2: what are maybe the most common challenges that you face during the trip and even organizing?
1: During the trip, I mean, it's a 24-hour trip, so it takes a long time to get to the place where you need to be. But I don't think, honestly, it doesn't feel challenging. It feels like, I think Christina and other members are doing a really good job at choosing the team members. And it always feels like no matter what sort of challenge comes, you're going to solve it anyways. And you're always looking for solutions. Nobody's really a big complainer. And I think that really sticks with the team. And everybody just sort of unifies in like, okay, we're going to help there. We want to be, everybody wants to be useful. And that sort of motivates you to just keep going no matter what, basically. I don't think there's any major challenge in traveling. I mean, yes, it's a long way, but that's about it. Everybody's going to complain a little bit, but you know, you're going to find the solution.
2: Once you get there, it's fine.
1: Yeah, exactly. Yeah.
0: You know, when you want to complain, there's always something to complain, from the heat to the mosquitoes. There's always something. But I would say maybe challenges are with buying the tickets, because usually the tickets are sold out really fast and they are not sold like any time. You cannot buy them like now. You have to buy them a certain time before you leave. That's a slight complication for us. But now we already have a pretty good system and people who understand how to do it fast. And maybe I would mention also having girls or young women in our team is more difficult than men, because usually, you know, we have a rule that even though these people are all 18 plus, we are asking all of them to have a permission from their parents to go. We don't want the parents to be opposed completely so that when something happens, it becomes all the more difficult. I would say that parents of girls or women are less inclined or to risk in that way. And also maybe because in these past summers we had some construction work there as well, and I think that was really motivating for the boys to join us, so we had more boys on the team than girls.
1: I think that when you asked about how the work evolved, I think everybody sort of goes there with an expectation of, okay, let's do a camp, let's work on these constructions, and let's do these tangible things. But what it boils down to eventually is that, yes, it's helpful to go there and help these people with these constructions and help organize the camp and so on. But the most help that we can provide is actually sort of being there for them, like showing our support and going there and showing our willingness. And I think this is really empowering for them. I think this is sort of the multi-layered help that we provide that we don't even really think about when we are planning these trips. or that we thought about in the beginning. Mm-hmm. And it sort of shifted that way that like, okay, it doesn't really matter if you're going to be useful there. What matters is that you're going to come and you're going to be there with the people and talk
2: part,
1: to them.
2: Of course.
1: Exactly.
2: Mm-hmm.
1: And show that mm-hmm. you want to support them. And that really is motivating for people there.
2: Also, when I read about the initiative in the first place, when I was reading about the program and like the whole thing, immediately it stuck with me that you are doing the real thing. Of course, you're helping them, but the message kind of also does a lot, you know, mm-hmm. like what you said, Martin, that you are doing this tangible thing, but at the mm-hmm. same time, you kind of really want to show them that you are there for them. You mm-hmm. want to show them support and everything. Mm-hmm. So,
0: and it's very strange when they tell us we don't understand how much it means mm-hmm. for them that we are there. And I suppose we don't, because it's such a different situation to be in this ever-present fear and like elevated stress levels, and having someone from another country risk whatever you risk when you go there, it just means so much. Mm-hmm. And I think it's very hard for us to imagine.
2: Have you maybe ever encountered with some specific reactions to Slovakia from the Ukrainian people? And if so, how does it affect your work? I mean, you already said that the reactions have been really positive so far, mm-hmm. but maybe specifically connected to Slovakia. Have you had any?
1: I think that they reflect on the narratives happening here. And they know about them, of course. That's why it's so important for them to actually see the people from other countries mm-hmm. come there and show their support, I think. And yes, they're very much, they hang on every word from foreign politics, because it's very important for them to know if they have the support of others or not. That's really important to them. But I think they don't dwell on politics too much. They're still sort of evolving their own political path, and they have a lot of problems that they need to deal with, corruption and so on. And I think they sort of take politics with sort of a setback and really know that, okay, we can see that you people are normal and you come here to help us, you know. It's not about politics anymore. It's about our sort of personal relationships, and it completely shifts away from anything mm-hmm. that is happening outside.
0: They're well informed about what is happening in Slovakia. They know about our political situation. They are observing closely what is happening on the like governmental level, mm-hmm. but we never felt any negativity or
2: prejudice or something
0: or
2: like
0: prejudice
2: that.
0: Mm-hmm. Towards us. I was saying that for them we are somehow a symbol of hope, but actually for me I find it that it's vice versa, that it's them bringing hope for us, their courage, their perseverance. I just feel like, you know, if anyone is discouraged from the world of politics or from generally the state of the world, go to Ukraine, because I think there you will see what hope looks like.
2: Specifically, question for you, Martin. How does this experience change your view on, let's say, the whole war in Ukraine, but also kind of like the worldview?
1: It's a very unique experience, and it changes a person. I can't properly probably put my finger on it how. I think that will clear up only a few years after the conflict is even over. Like, this is going to be a very long-term process of analyzing how it affects us and what it does to us. But I think for me, traveling there is like taking a proper vacation. It feels very much freeing. It feels like you're there with people who have a really tough situation, but they don't complain about it. They are still trying to find solutions. They're very innovative. They are so full of hope and courage. It sort of like charges you up with all of these positive emotions. It really feels like, I had this discussion with my professor. We talked about what is the Western European mentality, and it really feels like this is embedded in Ukraine, like this courage and this striving for freedom and really like fighting for it. This is there, and it really feels refreshing.
2: What do you think could motivate more people from Slovakia to get involved, and what might be missing for them to take this kind of step? I mean, you already said many things that could somehow influence the Slovaks or maybe even people from other countries. This courage, bravery, and everything you already said, those are really big words, and I think it can influence a lot of people into feeling differently.
0: You know, I think it's important to remember that many people are already helping and many people are already involved. And there are many initiatives that are bringing some help to Ukraine, and we are just a very small part of it. But one thing that comes to mind is, you know, Slovakia is priding maybe sometimes itself on being a Christian country. And for me, this is a deeply spiritual journey as well, because you are taking a leap of faith. You're going out of your safety, out of your comfort zone, literally, and trusting God, or trusting that you will not be there alone. And because the people that we work with are Christians as well, I think for us it's also seeing this Christianity in action that really is like looking how to fulfill the needs of the neighbor, or even further than a neighbor. I just think this could be such a big inspiration for us and for our spiritual lives as well.
1: As Christina mentioned already, many Slovaks are already engaged. I think what we're doing in Slovakia, many times we're sort of devaluing it, even though it's like we are doing a lot. I think there's a lot of people engaged in Ukraine, a lot of initiatives, a lot of different NGOs and so on. But I think what really helps engage people further on, as the conflict is already has passed its fourth year, what helps people keep engaged is that we're a small knit community, and we can really show them like we need these resources so that we can build these houses for these specific people, and we can show them these specific stories and really bring them closer to the sort of end goal or the tangible thing that we create there. I think it really helps them sort of reflect on it and see like, okay, I can see that what I'm doing and the way that I'm supporting them helps them and helps these specific people and connects them more to the story. So I think this is really helpful to have these small organizations, small communities established and slowly build up on that trust and show them like, okay, this is what we actually do and how it helps.

And with Fakult's song Planeta Rýb, we have come to the end of today's show on Radio Slovakia International. My sincere thanks go to my dear guests, Kristina Uhlíková and Martin Letko from the initiative Mladí Ukrajine, and we also wish them the best of luck. Your host this Thursday was me, Patricia Polakovičová, alongside the sound technician Abdul Arut. Thank you for listening and tune in again next week. We wish you a nice rest of your day, and until next time, do počutia.

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1: For the 21st of May, this is Veronika Szczepanova.
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1: President and Schulz discuss EU reform and Ukraine. Prime Minister backs Albania's EU ambitions. Foreign Minister rejects European Parliament criticism. Slovak President Peter Pellegrini met at the Presidential Palace with former European Parliament President Martin Schulz, now director of the Friedrich Ebert Stiftung Foundation. Their talks focused on the future functioning of the European Union, cooperation between Slovakia and Germany, and the war in Ukraine. Pellegrini stressed that Slovakia wants open and honest dialogue with its European partners while remaining a stable and responsible member of both the EU and NATO. He said future EU reforms must strengthen unity and preserve fair conditions for smaller member states. The president also described Germany as one of Slovakia's key economic and political partners and reaffirmed Slovakia's interest in remaining a predictable environment for foreign investment. Prime Minister Robert Fico met Albanian President Bajram Begaj in Bratislava on Wednesday to discuss bilateral relations, the Western Balkans, and current European issues. Fico said economic cooperation remains a priority, particularly in energy, infrastructure, tourism, and digitalization. He also highlighted growing tourism ties between the two countries, supported by a direct flight connection between Bratislava and Tirana. During the meeting, the Prime Minister reaffirmed Slovakia's support for Albania's future membership in the European Union. He said EU enlargement remains important for the security and stability of Europe and emphasized that the Western Balkans are a priority of Slovak foreign policy. Albania aims to conclude accession negotiations by 2027 and join the European Union by 2030. Foreign Minister Juraj Blanár says a European Parliament resolution criticizing the state of democracy and rule of law in Slovakia does not reflect reality and has no legal effect on the country. The minister described the resolution as a political assessment and accused some members of the European Parliament of turning European institutions into platforms for progressive liberal activism. Blanár said the Slovak government may hold different views on issues such as migration, media policy, or the functioning of the EU, but argued this should not justify questioning Slovakia's democratic standards. He added that Slovakia respects all EU rules and remains engaged in constructive dialogue with the European Commission. The European Parliament resolution adopted in Strasbourg on Wednesday expressed concern over what MEPs described as deteriorating democracy and rule of law in Slovakia.
0: Topical issue.
1: Nearly half of all doctors in Slovakia work for multiple employers. The Supreme Audit Office highlighted cases such as a doctor employed at five healthcare facilities and three schools. While multiple positions can help doctors exchange experience, the office warns this raises questions about whether some physicians are performing at a level that matches their salaries. It also points to the risk of selectively referring patients to private facilities. The Medical Trade Union Association welcomed the findings and called for systemic solutions, including university employee status for teaching physicians. Chairman Peter Wisolajski proposed another measure. We call on the Health Ministry and Parliament to draft legislation allowing the publication of the names of doctors and staff holding an abnormally high number of positions to ensure transparency and accountability regarding how and why they hold these jobs. The union is also calling for an electronic attendance system and greater accountability from insurance companies when signing contracts. According to the health ministry, holding multiple jobs is not a problem in itself, as long as healthcare quality does not suffer. Spokesperson Veronika Daničová said, "It is the responsibility of each physician to inform hospital management about any additional employment commitments, so these can be considered when setting working conditions at the facility." Alexander Meyer, director of the University Hospital in Bratislava, said hospital directors are not authorized to investigate whether else employees work. In some countries, central working hours registries are already in place.
2: Coming to you after the latest news bulletin is your host, Patricia Polakovičová. Pidhajne is a small village near Kyiv that was occupied by Russian forces shortly after the start of the war in Ukraine and was later almost completely destroyed. local volunteers from Kyiv focus on humanitarian aid and community support, organizing children's camps, helping residents find work, and rebuilding damaged homes. This is also how and why the initiative Mladí Ukrajine was founded, under the umbrella of the Slovak civic organization D3. Today, we will be speaking with guests from this initiative, thanks to whom young Slovak volunteers are helping rebuild war-affected communities in Ukraine, organizing summer camps for local children, and showing people in villages like Pidhajne that they have not been forgotten. One of them is the co-founder of the initiative Mladí Ukrajine and a long-time professional in education, Kristina Uhlíková, together with Martin Letko, one of the many young participants who have taken part in trips to the village of Pidhajne. Together, they will share not only their personal experiences, but also their perspective on the impact of the war on everyday life and the importance of staying connected and engaged even from abroad.
0: Radio Slovakia International.
2: When we think about war, we often imagine chaos, destruction, and constant danger. But the reality on the ground can look very different. In small Ukrainian villages, not far from Kyiv, life continues in a strange contrast. Everyday

0: in the face of war and to do something tangible, even if on a small scale. What they discovered, however, was that sometimes the most meaningful help is not what you built, but the fact that you show up at all. But enough from me. Kristina Uhlíková and Martin Letko will now share their own experiences and talk about their inspiring work in the small Ukrainian village of Pidhajne. So, Kristina, what motivated you to take such a brave step that is, for some, oftentimes unimaginable?
1: You know, it's funny because when you say brave step, it feels kind of weird, like we didn't feel that we were doing anything brave. I think we just felt like we had to do something, because this feeling of helplessness that you have when you face some kind of a big crisis, like a war in a neighboring country, it makes you feel really, really helpless. Like, what can I do with such a big thing as a war? And so for us, I think one of the motivations was that we wanted to do even a small thing that could somehow impact the situation in a however small scale, and that would help with our feeling of helplessness. And then I think me and my colleague, my friend Jan, we also were thinking about young people around us, and we thought that we would like to start some kind of an initiative that would include the youngsters and would help us create relationships with them, and through those relationships do some good for other people as well.
0: And maybe from your perspective, Martin, why did you decide to take part in this initiative as a young person?
2: So I think it was natural for me as well. I was a volunteer since the beginning of war at the borders, and throughout these past 4 years, it sort of naturally shifted throughout my life that I was part of different initiatives that were concerned with Ukraine, with the war in Ukraine, with communities coming out of this war, and it just felt natural to join in because I knew Kristina, I knew other members who were actually my teachers in elementary school. So it felt very natural to be part of this and sort of reconnect again with these people and have the opportunity and use it in such a joint manner of like, yes, everybody wants to go there and help. Let's do this together.
0: As I know, you decided to go to the specific village near Kyiv called Pidhajne. So maybe when you first arrived there, when the project started, what surprised you the most? Maybe you understood something new that is not really portrayed in the news or other media or social media, something like that. From the perspective of you as the project founder and for you as participator, you know?
1: I think for me, it was this weird feeling of normalcy. Like, it was a very
0: regular city.
1: Well, it's more like a village.
0: A village.
1: With houses scattered here and there, and you know, you hear the rooster and you hear the natural sounds of a village, and there are mosquitoes and things you would expect in a place like that, and yet there is this ever-present, constant feeling of something else. Either you hear the drones at night, or you see a big crater, like a big hole that was left after some missile or some bombardment. Watching people and how they are trying to survive in those circumstances, I think that was really touching. And I think that's why we are also coming back again, yet for another summer, because you start to create relationships with the people there. Yeah, I would say that the maybe unexpected thing was how normal and yet absurd maybe in some ways it felt.
2: This was not my first trip to Ukraine at that point, but I think it's very much that the way that people consume media and what they get is a picture of like you walk into Ukraine and you basically die. It's a combat zone everywhere and so on. But actually, yes, exactly as Kristina mentioned, it is a very calm. It's a village with about 70 inhabitants. So very small, very calm. You sort of feel completely detached from the world around you. It feels sort of even magical. Like you finally get to like sort of rest from the rush of a big city when you come after arriving into Kyiv. So suddenly you're just in this wonderland. But nevertheless, there is this eerie feeling of like you walk around and you see these ruins and a lot of them actually that people just abandoned because they never had the chance to come back or anything like that. So I think it's very much ever present, but in a very different manner than people sort of get from media, from these portrayals. It's not as dynamic. It's much more sort of scary in a long-term sort of thing.
0: It's interesting that you mention the kind of ordinary feeling, you know, because you also create these camps for the kids and for the young people. And it maybe kind of even feels like you are expecting to go for like a calm and in-

0: enjoyable sort of trip, even for the young people. Mm-hmm. And then you sort of encounter this disaster and how things can just change, you know, like overnight for these people. Mm-hmm. And also you mentioned that you kind of build the relationships already over the years with these people living in Pitehajne. Why is it so important for you and for your students also to have this experience?
1: It's actually hard to put it into words because it changes everybody. But it is the sort of universal experience that we get there. You cannot have it anywhere else, but it's not a tangible experience that you can portray to somebody who wasn't there. You can only connect to other people who also experienced this travel into Ukraine and helping there directly. And it created this sort of very close community of us in Slovakia where we talk about this experience and the different things that we go through and how we view it, you know, retrospectively and with time and so on. And it's really hard to sort of talked about it to anybody else. Mm-hmm. Nobody really gets it. Nobody really understands what the actual feeling of going there is, of connecting with the people is. And I think that sort of shifts even the relationships that we have with the local community and people that are helping us from Ukraine. It sort of puts them on another level. They're much more deeper, way faster than they would be normally, I think.
0: And maybe kind of preface it, is this something that you initially thought of bringing to the young people to have this sort of experience, like, or this feeling that Martin is describing? Mm-hmm.
2: So I can't say because we were not sure how people would respond. Mm-hmm. And I guess each of them has a different type of reaction. Some people become more quiet and they are processing it inside. Some people are more outspoken. And, you know, when we go to the camp, actually it brings together kids from also nearby villages. So it's not just Pitehajne, but a radius of several kilometers. And the kids meet and young people from Kyiv come to help us because we are not doing it just by ourselves, but with the help.
0: The volunteers from the city as well.
2: Yes, yeah. So there are some volunteers from Kyiv as well. And so we do it together. And I think that for the people from Kyiv, it's very important as well that our young people are coming because these are young people as well. They are teenagers and they have their experience of the war and being able to talk about it with their peers. I think it's very precious for them and important. And that you were asking how it impacts our young people. I think that those relationships also have great impact on them as well. And some people we talked after we came back to Bratislava and to Slovakia. We met again and talked about it. And some people reflected how difficult it seems to them that they are now considering each day of their life from the perspective of, is my life worth someone else dying for?
0: Kind of existential questions that young people shouldn't even have.
2: Or maybe they would have, but maybe a little bit later. So it definitely, I think, speeds up some processes. And I think it's also about understanding that it's good not to live your life just for yourself. Having this perspective of not the egocentric perspective, but more like a generous and...
0: Kind of like have an open heart, sort of, so to speak. Great. And when we maybe talk about the technical part of things about this project, you as an organizer, what is the core of your work today and maybe how has it evolved over time? Like, what's the first thing that you usually do when you arrive?
2: So the preparations start here in Slovakia. We already have some meetings here where we are brainstorming ideas for activities that we will do with kids. We're doing some preparation there. We're also team building because each year the team is slightly different. Mm-hmm. And so we need to get to know each other. And then we also meet with people from some NGOs here in Slovakia who have experience working in Ukraine. And we learn about how to help without hurting others and also how to follow the regulations that come with volunteer work in a country like this. So that's what I am trying to plan for. I'm trying to, together with other people, of course, we're making a selection of the team. And then when we arrive there, we usually go to do some shopping because we don't want to carry too much stuff from Slovakia. So we are shopping for some sports equipment and some things we will use in our games or activities, and we usually have some time to see the city and understand a bit more about the history of the war. Then we move. It's about 120 kilometers northwest of Kyiv, so we go there and have one day of preparations. Mm-hmm. First year, we didn't do it like that, but now we prepare it on Sunday so the camp can start on Monday. The thing is that we also need to like get together and align with, mm-hmm. with the Ukrainian team, so they also come with their ideas, with their preparations. Mm-hmm. So we are trying to put it together, and Monday kids come and it's craziness and it's great. There is a different number of kids coming each day, but it's about, I would say, 40, 50 kids come to the camp. So
0: what are maybe the most common challenges that you face during the trip and even organizing?
1: During the trip, I mean, it's a 24-hour trip, so mm-hmm. it takes a long time to get to the place where you need to be. But I don't think, honestly, it doesn't feel challenging. It feels like, I think Christina and other members are doing a really good job at choosing the team members. And it always feels like no matter what sort of challenge comes, you're going to solve it anyways. And you're always looking for solutions. Nobody's really a big mm-hmm. complainer. And I think that really sticks with the team. And everybody just sort of unifies in like, okay, we're going to help there. We want to be, everybody wants to be useful. And that sort of motivates you to just keep going no matter what, basically. Mm-hmm. I don't think there's any major challenge in traveling. I mean, yes, it's a long way, but that's about it. Everybody's going to complain a little bit, but you know, you're going to find the solution.
0: Once you get there, it's fine.
1: Yeah, exactly. Yeah.
2: You know, when you want to complain, there's always something to complain, from the heat to the mosquitoes. There's always something. But I would say maybe challenges are with buying the tickets, because usually the tickets are sold out really fast and they are not sold like any time. You cannot buy them like now. You mm-hmm. have to buy them a certain time before you okay. leave. That's a slight complication for us. But now we already have a pretty good system and people who understand how to do it fast. And maybe I would mention also having girls or young women in our team is more difficult than men, because usually, you know, we have a rule that even though these people are all 18 plus, we are asking all of them to have a permission from their parents to go. We don't want the parents to be opposed completely, mm-hmm. so that when something happens, it becomes all the more difficult. I would say that parents of girls or women are less inclined or to risk in that way. And also maybe because in these past summers we had some construction work there as well, and I think that was really motivating for the boys to join us, so we had more boys on the team than girls.
1: I think that when you asked about how the work evolved, I think everybody sort of goes there with an expectation of, okay, let's do a camp, let's work on these constructions, and let's do these tangible things. But what it boils down to eventually is that yes, it's helpful to go there and help these people with these constructions and help organize the camp and so on. But the most help that we can provide is actually sort of being there for them, like mm-hmm. showing our support and going there and showing our willingness. And I think this is really empowering for them. I think this is sort of the multi-layered help that we provide that we don't even really think about when we are planning these trips, or that we thought about in the beginning. Mm-hmm. And it sort of shifted that way, that like, okay, it doesn't really matter if you're going to be useful there. What matters is that you're going to come and you're going to be there with the people and talk to them. Exactly. Mm-hmm. And show that mm-hmm. you want to support them. And that really is motivating for people there.
0: Also, when I read about the initiative in the first place, when I was reading about the program and like the whole thing, immediately it stuck with me that you are doing the real thing. Of course, you're helping them, but the message kind of also does a lot, you know, mm-hmm. like what you said, Martin, that you are doing this tangible thing, but at the mm-hmm. same time, you kind of really want to show them that you are there for them. You mm-hmm. want to show them support and everything. Mm-hmm. So,
2: and it's very strange when they tell us we don't understand how much it means mm-hmm. for them that we are there. And I suppose we don't, because it's such a different situation to be in this ever-present fear and like elevated stress levels, and having someone from another country risk whatever you risk when you go there, it just means so much. Mm-hmm. And I think it's very hard for us to imagine.
0: Have you maybe ever encountered with some specific reactions to Slovakia from the Ukrainian people? And if so, how does it affect your work? I mean, you already said that the reactions have been really positive so far, mm-hmm. but maybe specifically connected to Slovakia. Have you had any?
1: I think that they reflect on the narratives happening here. and they know about them, of course. That's why it's so important for them to actually see the people from other countries mm-hmm. come there and show their support, I think. And yes, they're very much, they hang on every word from foreign politics because it's very important for them to know if they have the support of others or not. That's really important to them. But I think they don't dwell on politics too much. They're still sort of evolving their own political path and they have a lot of problems that they need to deal with, corruption and so on. And I think they sort of take politics with sort of a setback and really know that, okay, we can see that you people are normal and you come here to help us, you know. It's not about politics anymore. It's about our sort of personal relationships and it completely shifts away from anything mm-hmm. that is happening outside.
2: They are well informed about what is happening in Slovakia. They know about our political situation. They are observing closely what is happening on the like governmental level. Mm-hmm. But we never felt any negativity or
0: prejudice or something
2: or
0: like
2: prejudice
0: that.
2: Mm-hmm. towards us. I was saying that for them, we are somehow a symbol of hope. But actually, for me, I find it that it's vice versa, that it's them bringing hope for us, their courage, their perseverance. I just feel like, you know, if anyone is discouraged from the world of politics or from generally the state of the world, go to Ukraine, because I think there you will see what hope looks like.
0: Specifically, question for you, Martin. How does this experience change your view on, let's say, the whole war in Ukraine, but also kind of like the worldview?
1: It's a very unique experience and it changes a person. I can't properly probably put my finger on it how. I think that will clear up only a few years after the conflict is even over. Like, this is going to be a very long-term process of analyzing how it affects us and what it does to us. But I think for me, traveling there is like taking a proper vacation. It feels very much freeing. It feels like you're there with people who have a really tough situation, but they don't complain about it. They are still trying to find solutions. They're very innovative. They are so full of hope and courage. It sort of like charges you up with all of these positive emotions. It really feels like, I had this discussion with my professor. We talked about what is the Western European mentality, and it really feels like this is embedded in Ukraine, like this courage and this striving for freedom and really like fighting for it. This is there and it really feels refreshing.
0: What do you think could motivate more people from Slovakia to get involved, and what might be missing for them to take this kind of step? I mean, you already said many things that could somehow influence the Slovaks or maybe even people from other countries. This courage, bravery, and everything you already said, those are really big words, and I think it can influence a lot of people into feeling differently.
2: You know, I think it's important to remember that many people are already helping and many people are already involved, and there are many initiatives that are bringing some help to Ukraine, and we are just a very small part of it. But one thing that comes to mind is, you know, Slovakia is priding maybe sometimes itself on being a Christian country, and for me this is a deeply spiritual journey as well, because you are taking a leap of faith. You're going out of your safety, out of your mm-hmm. comfort zone, literally, and trusting God, or trusting that you will not be there alone. And because the people that we work with are Christians as well, I think for us it's also seeing this Christianity in action that really is like looking how to fulfill the needs of the neighbor, or even further than a neighbor. I just think this could be such a big inspiration for us and for our spiritual lives as well.
1: As Kristina mentioned already, many Slovaks are already engaged. I think what we're doing in Slovakia, many times we're sort of devaluating it, even though it's like we are doing a lot. I think there's a lot of people engaged in Ukraine, a lot of initiatives, a lot of different NGOs and so on. But I think what really helps engage people further on, as the conflict is already has passed its fourth year, what helps people keep engaged is that we're a small knit community, and we can really show them like we need these resources so that we can build these houses for these specific people, and we can show them these specific stories and really bring them closer to the sort of end goal or the tangible thing that we create there. I think it really helps them sort of reflect on it and see like, okay, I can see that what I'm doing and the way that I'm supporting them helps them and helps these specific people and connects them more to the story. So I think this is really helpful to have these small organizations, small communities established and slowly build up on that trust and show them like, okay, this is what we actually do and how it helps.
3: Slovo zabudnutej dedine sme sami. 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

And with Fakult's song Planeta Rýb, we have come to the end of today's show on Radio Slovakia International. My sincere thanks go to my dear guests, Kristina Uhlíková and Martin Letko from the initiative Mladí Ukrajine, and we also wish them the best of luck. Your host this Thursday was me, Patricia Polakovičová, alongside the sound technician Abdul Arut. Thank you for listening and tune in again next week. We wish you a nice rest of your day, and until next time, do počutia.

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1: For Friday, the 22nd of May, this is Patricia Polakovičová.
0: This is RSI News.
1: President and Parliamentary Speaker back EU expansion. Slovakia reopens consulate in Finland. And EU poverty strategy sparks mixed reactions among Slovak MEPs. Slovakia has reaffirmed its support for the enlargement of the European Union to include Western Balkan countries. President Peter Pellegrini made the statement during a meeting with Croatian Parliament Speaker Gordan Jandroković. Both sides agreed that further EU expansion could strengthen stability and prosperity in the region, while calling for a faster and more efficient accession process. Talks also focused on bilateral cooperation, including energy security and the potential use of the Adria oil pipeline. Slovak Parliamentary Speaker Richard Raši highlighted strong ties between the two countries and expressed readiness to deepen cooperation at multiple levels. Slovakia has reopened its honorary consulate in Tampere after nearly a decade. Foreign Minister Juraj Blanár said the office will focus mainly on economic diplomacy and strengthening business ties. The new honorary consul, Harry Askari, is expected to help connect Slovak and Finnish companies and support investment opportunities. The move reflects growing interest in cooperation in areas such as technology, innovation, and research, with Slovakia now operating two honorary consulates in Finland. Slovak Prime Minister Robert Fico has rejected proposal to grant Ukraine a special associate member status in the European Union. The idea was put forward by German Chancellor Friedrich Merz as a temporary step during Ukraine's accession process. Fico said the EU must either fully accept a country or not at all, stressing that membership requires meeting strict conditions over many years. He added that there is currently no political consensus within the EU to support such a proposal. Instead, Fico pointed to Western Balkan countries, including Montenegro, Albania, and Serbia, as priorities for future EU enlargement. Slovakia men's national ice hockey team strengthened their chances of reaching the quarterfinals at the Ice Hockey World Championship with a 5-1 win over Denmark. The victory put Slovak team in second place in Group B with 11 points. Goals from Martin Chromiak, Adam Liška, Oliver Okuliar, Martin Pospíšil and Sebastian Čederle secured a dominant performance. Coach Vladimír Orsák described it as the team's best display of the tournament so far. Slovakia will next face Czech Republic on Saturday, the 21st of May, in a key derby match, following by games against Canada and Sweden.
0: Topical issue.
1: Members of the European Parliament debated a new European Union strategy aimed at ending poverty by 2050. The proposal presented
2: You've been
1: by
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1: Strongly criticized the proposal, calling it the weakest strategy he has seen, and adding, "This strategy is a fig leaf covering the real neglect of poverty in the EU. It does not include a single euro allocated for this purpose."
3: Kľúčové budú nasledujúce kroky.
1: Meanwhile, Martin Hojzík emphasized that outcome will depend on implementation. What matters, according to Hojzík, is whether member states, including Slovakia, will actually use it, warning that without concrete steps, the strategy risks remaining only on paper. Other MEPs highlighted the need to focus on practical measures, such as affordable housing, support for families, and managing rising living costs, while also strengthening the overall performance of the European economy.
4: The latest news was compiled from Slovak media. My name is Martina Greňová-Šimkovičová. Welcome to Slovakia Today and our Friday edition dedicated to culture. On today's show,
5: Janko Král, zakliatá panna vo váhu a divný Janko.
4: We will introduce one of Slovakia's leading romantic poets, Janko Král, 150 years after his death.
6: What fascinates me most about him is his inner contradiction.
7: When he was made, the mold was broken.
4: Marian Turner, general director of the Slovak Philharmonic, will invite you to the Bratislava Music Festival as advanced ticket sales for Slovakia's leading classical music event began this Wednesday.
8: Dear friends, I would like to invite you for the opening gala night of the Bratislava Music Festival, which will happen on the 23rd of September. It's a Wednesday.
4: And I'll also invite you to the Brak Literature Festival, which opens in the capital next Wednesday. Stay tuned.
0: Radio Slovakia International.
4: Try to say Janko Král. Many Slovaks pronounce the surname of the romantic poet incorrectly. Král is not the same as Král, which means king in Slovak. Janko Král certainly was a king. Writing in Slovak, he composed ballads with the same force and artistry as the great poets of Europe. A polyglot himself, Král was familiar with the works of Shakespeare, Byron and Goethe. On the 23rd of May, it will be 150 years since his mysterious death. So, who was Janko Král, Johnny the King?
5: Janko Král, zakliatá panna vo váhu a divný Janko. Často blúdím, táram sa cez celý boží deň, hľadajúc kolenačky aspoň dáky kameň.
4: Janko Král was a poet of the Romantic period in Slovak literature and a student of Ľudovít Štúr, a key figure in the Slovak national revival movement. At the age of 22, Král published the poem The Enchanted Maiden in the Váh and Od Johnny, a fragment of which you may have just heard. It appeared alongside seven other poems in the magazine Nitra, written in the newly codified Slovak language of the multilingual Austro-Hungarian Empire. Almost overnight, the 20-year-old student became one of the most prominent Slovak poets of his time. According to Ľubica Šmarcová of the Slovak Academy of Sciences, he was the most radical and restless of the Slovak Romantic authors.
6: What fascinates me most about him is his inner contradiction.

0: the way that can sometimes feel almost existential.
1: He seems to be very different to his fellows in the Stur group. To what extent he was a romantic person, personality?
0: I think he was a romantic in the most radical sense, not only in his poetics, but in his entire existence. Both his life and his work were shaped by a constant conflict between the individual and the world, between the desire for absolute freedom and the impossibility of ever fully attaining it. And in my interpretation, the key to Kral's is precisely this Byronic type of subject, exceptional, isolated and solitary. And his protagonists cannot reconcile themselves with the reality of the world or with the social conventions. Yet at the same time, they are unable to find any stable refuge outside them either. What also seems very important to me is his ambivalence. On the one hand, he's a revolutionary and a rebel. On the other, a figure moving towards resignation and passivity. In his later works, his youthful titanism gradually transforms into a messianic expectation of a great historical change. And it's precisely his this inner fragmentation and conflicts that makes Kral one of the most profoundly romantic poets in 19th century Slovak literature.
2: Peny sa iskria v svetle mesiaca, spien leci, kedy dač kukne, záhvižďac strašný na vrbách vietor, peny ako prach rozfúkne.
1: He was a fan of Karel Hynek Mácha, Alfred Viktor de Vigne and Mikhail Jurjevič Lermontov. It can be said that he was ahead of his time in his determination to create, in a new language, works of literature equal to the great icons of his era.

0: Messianism in Upper Hungary in the mid-19th century was an ideology based on the belief that it was not necessary to stage a revolution in order to change the course of history. Instead, it was enough to wait, to remain passive, as history moved inevitably towards its own fatalistic end.
1: Messianic in Slovak context means that you trust in some vision that in the future there will be completely Slavonic or Slavic world. It will be really golden age of Slavic people and everything will be ideal and we will approach the reality not with rational wisdom but with some kind of Slavonic or Slavic intuition. So it's really some golden age of Slavic people.
0: As stated by the 19th century messianists, Janko Kral became increasingly aligned with messianist ideas after his release from prison. During the 1848 revolution, he actively took part in battles against the emperor, a decision for which he was harshly punished. On the 28th of May, 1849, he wrote the poem Shahi, a work reflecting his political imprisonment and marking a turning point in his life and writing.
2: Moje meno je Pavel Bálik, učím na Vysokej škole výtvarných umení a som grafický dizajner a typograf.
0: Graphic designer and typographer Pavel Bálik teaches at the Academy of Fine Arts and Design in Bratislava. As an illustrator and graphic artist, he contributed to the bilingual Slovak-English publication Narodil som sa pre nepokoj, I was not born for quiet. The book, a selection of poems by Janko Kral, was published in 2022 in a translation by Irish translator John Minahan.
3: I got to Janko Kral through the then Slovak Literature Information Center.
0: Today, the Slovak Literature Center.
3: I owe thanks to the poet Danka Podracka, who shyly called on me one day to ask whether I would consider writing a book about Janko Kral. She told me that what makes him so fascinating is that no one really knows what he looked like. No portrait of him has survived. That was what intrigued me most. The challenge of reconstructing a person from the descriptions left by others. Thanks to modern technology, that became possible.
0: According to contemporary records, Janko Kral was a man of refined taste. Nevertheless, he refused to have his portrait painted and even declined to be captured in the emerging medium

0: of photography. As a result, many artists later turned to a photograph of his son, Mladen, as inspiration when creating imaged portraits and sculptures of him.
1: Výzva zvizualizovat někoho, kdo vlastně nie je vizualizovatelný.
2: The challenge of imagining someone for whom no visual record exists was so compelling that I began looking for a way to recreate a human face. Around 2020, new technologies made this possible, especially tools developed by companies producing graphics cards, software, and character design applications for computer games, where nearly every facial feature can be adjusted and transformed in detail. I eventually used a freely available program for creating three-dimensional game characters. Working from a rough description of all the notes I had gathered about what Janko Král might have looked like, I managed to create a kind of virtual likeness of him.
0: Not only has the image of the rebellious poet come to life, but technology in the 2020s has also made it possible to place Janko Král within contemporary life.
2: But we chose not to take a traditional approach. We were not trying to create a conventional historical work, like the film Štúr. Instead, at my suggestion, we placed Janko Král in contemporary settings. In one image, Janko Král is being arrested by Hungarian riot police. In another, he appears as a member of a paramilitary group somewhere in the Carpathians, dressed in modern tactical gear. It was precisely through the youthful portrait I created that Janko Král briefly came to life again in these illustrations.
0: In the 19th century, Western literature shaped the romantic hero through highly refined literature language. Král, however, created a similar romantic figure using a language rooted in dialects.
2: I think Janko Král was very much a product of his time, especially of the revolutionary year 1848, which clearly left a deep mark on him. Unlike some people who chose to keep a lower profile, he lived intensely and remained faithful to his ideals. We know that he had repeated run-ins with the authorities, was threatened with execution more than once, and came dangerously close to death. We also have to remember that many people of his generation were confronted with an extremely difficult choice, whether to continue believing in their ideals or abandon them altogether. If I were to compare it to something more contemporary, I would think of a conversation my brother, who is a journalist, once had with a singer from the Sex Pistols. The singer remarked that many of the greatest punks eventually become the greatest conformists. In a way, I think Janko Král's life followed a similar trajectory. After living such a radical and turbulent life, he eventually withdrew into a quieter, almost invisible existence in relative seclusion. He died at the age of 56, on the threshold of old age. Yet he had written his most powerful verses by the time he was 28.
3: На воде ширей дачтага клепец, крутятся, мехрятся, плава. Ля-ля, ведь это оконичатко, ведь это человечья глава.
0: After several stints in prison, he eventually became a civil servant, an assistant, and a law firm clerk. He married, had four children, and reportedly even had a garden. He died in Nové Zámky. According to contemporary records, he succumbed to typhoid fever, which had swept through his town in southern Slovakia. The 23rd of May will mark the 150th anniversary of his death. Yet to this day, no one knows where he is buried.
4: My name is John Minahan. When I came to Slovakia almost 30 years ago, my profession was an English teacher. In due course, I began to translate. Well, now I'm a translator.
5: What is it that makes a poet great or good?
4: I don't know if we can generalize, but sometimes there are explosive experiences that allow a particular poet to make a great breakthrough very fast. And I think that experience for Janko Král was the standardization of the Slovak language on the basis of his own dialect, his central Slovakian dialect. He had been writing in Czech and he had been awkward. He was not awkward with this language. And I think that was a great liberation for him. He found his medium at the moment when he was ready to use it.
5: So the language made Janko Král.
4: Oh, the language and Janko Král, because he had he had his genius. He had his talent.
5: To whom of Janko Král's contemporaries in European literature you would compare him?
4: Oh, it's a very, very difficult question. There were people who were involved in politics, like Sándor Petőfi, whom Král knew, and I think Král was influenced by him also, although, again, he didn't imitate. There's Petőfi, there's the Ukrainian poet Taras Shevchenko, also had a very wild and disrupted life. There is, of course, from somewhat earlier, Byron himself. But he's an original, I think. He's not completely like anybody. He's when he was made, the mold was broken.

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0: On Wednesday, the 20th of May, advance ticket sales began for the Bratislava Music Festival. Its 61st edition will take place in September and October, bringing several internationally renowned orchestras and soloists to the Slovak capital. Despite the impact of ongoing consolidation measures, the festival's main ambassador, Izabela Pažítková, remains optimistic.
2: Snažili sme sa o to, aby návštevníci, poslucháči a diváci tento moment nepocítili.
0: We have tried to ensure that visitors and audiences will not notice this moment, she says in her typically refined and cultured manner. She has been involved with the Bratislava Music Festival since the 1970s and also chaired last year's Jubilee edition. But how will the 61st edition differ?
2: Minulý rok bol 60. jubilejný ročník.
0: Izabela Pažitková says that last year marked the 60th anniversary edition, so they had 8 to 9 foreign orchestras, including 2 foreign choirs. This year there will be 4 symphony orchestras coming from abroad, but they're making up for that with prominent soloists. Izabela Pažitková thinks the concerts dedicated to 2 honorees will also add to the festive atmosphere. First, the legendary Slovak tenor Peter Dvorský, and second, the brilliant composer, theorist and university professor Vladimír Godár.
3: Dear friends, I would like to invite you for the opening gala night of the Bratislava Music Festival, which will happen on the 23rd of September. It's a Wednesday, and on the program of this opening night, you can hear the works by Jan Leboslav Bela, a Slovak composer, which will be the festive overture, Mozart Piano Concerto number 21, C major, and in the second half, it will be Mahler's first symphony, D major, Titan, which will be conducted by the Australian conductor Simone Young. The main orchestra and host will be Slovak Philharmonic. My name is Marian Turner, the general director of the Slovak Philharmonic.
4: For me personally, I'm very much looking forward to the opening and the closing concert of the festival.
0: Juraj Bubnáš, an ex-offo member of the festival committee and the programming director of the Slovak Philharmonic Orchestra, continues.
4: On both, the Slovak Philharmonic Orchestra will present one of Gustav Mahler's big symphonies. At the beginning, it will be the symphony number 1, so-called Titan, and in the closing concert, it will be symphony number 2, Resurrection Symphony, and both works are magnificent and will be presented either the baton of great conductors. It will be Australian conductor Simon Young at the beginning and the Japanese conductor Yutaka Sado at the end, and there will also be our Slovak Philharmonic Choir performing the Resurrection Symphony, and there is a very close connection of our choir and this Japanese conductor, because they worked a lot in the past. It will be very special to have also Maestro Yutaka Sado here in Bratislava. So for me, these are the 2 concerts, but in between them, almost every evening is very special, and for me, it will be especially the guest orchestras, the guest foreign orchestras coming here, such as Czech Philharmonic, or Santa Cecilia Orchestra from Italy, or also Il Pomodoro, the Swiss early music ensemble, who will be accompanying Michael Spires, the great tenor or baritenor singer, presenting early repertoire, or operatic repertoire. And there will also be Cleveland Orchestra coming here with Maestro Franz Welser Möst.
0: Franz Welser Möst led the orchestra for 25 years. The Bratislava concert will be part of his farewell European tour with the Cleveland Orchestra.
4: 2 years ago, Cleveland Orchestra was coming here after more than 60 years. There is a historical connection of Slovakia and Cleveland, because around 100 years ago, a lot of Slovak people emigrated to the US to be working in mines or other industries, and Cleveland was the city of the most Slovak population of that time, and we feel very privileged to present as a kind of gratitude to Cleveland. Apparently, the orchestra felt very well here, because we also discussed long before they arrived here what are the premises we have also on back backstage and they were very surprised how comfortable it can be here. Actually, compared to major concert halls of Europe, we are the ones that can really give this backstage support on a very high European level, and maybe that was also the reason that they are coming after 2 years back to Bratislava.
0: When will they perform in Bratislava?
4: It will be the one before last concert of the festival, Saturday, 10th of October. The Kliman Orchestra and Franz Welser-Mürst will present program by Franz Liszt, Bohuslav Martinů and Johannes Brahms.
0: 2.5-week program will also include an opera in concert form. This year, Bellini's The Capulets and the Montagues, presented as a tribute to the world-renowned Slovak-born opera diva Edita Gruberová, who would have turned 80 this December. Advance ticket sales began on Wednesday, the 20th of May. Our cultural tips at the end of today's program. As part of the Night of Galleries and Museums on Saturday, the 23rd of May, Bratislava's Umelka Gallery will celebrate the 100th anniversary of its opening. The anniversary exhibition, titled Stovka, is a collective male art project created by members of the Slovak Union of Visual Artists. The Brak Literature Festival begins on Wednesday, the 27th of May, offering 5 days of author readings, discussions, performances, concerts and exhibitions. The festival will also feature a book fair, children's zone, comics program and a conference for publishers, libraries and readers. I'm afraid that's it for today. Goodbye from me, Martina Greňová-Šimkovičová and Soundmaster Abdul Arut. Do počutia.
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1: For Friday, the 22nd of May, this is Patricia Polakovičová.
0: This is RSI News.
1: President and Parliamentary Speaker back EU expansion. Slovakia reopens consulate in Finland. And EU poverty strategy sparks mixed reactions among Slovak MEPs. Slovakia has reaffirmed its support for the enlargement of the European Union to include Western Balkan countries. President Peter Pellegrini made the statement during a meeting with Croatian Parliament Speaker Gordan Jandroković. Both sides agreed that further EU expansion could strengthen stability and prosperity in the region, while calling for a faster and more efficient accession process. Talks also focused on bilateral cooperation, including energy security and the potential use of the Adria oil pipeline. Slovak Parliamentary Speaker Richard Raši highlighted strong ties between the two countries and expressed readiness to deepen cooperation at multiple levels. Slovakia has reopened its honorary consulate in Tampere after nearly a decade. Foreign Minister Juraj Blanár said the office will focus mainly on economic diplomacy and strengthening business ties. The new honorary consul, Harry Askari, is expected to help connect Slovak and Finnish companies and support investment opportunities. The move reflects growing interest in cooperation in areas such as technology, innovation, and research, with Slovakia now operating two honorary consulates in Finland. Slovak Prime Minister Robert Fico has rejected proposal to grant Ukraine a special associate member status in the European Union. The idea was put forward by German Chancellor Friedrich Merz as a temporary step during Ukraine's accession process. Fico said the EU must either fully accept a country or not at all, stressing that membership requires meeting strict conditions over many years. He added that there is currently no political consensus within the EU to support such a proposal. Instead, Fico pointed to Western Balkan countries, including Montenegro, Albania, and Serbia, as priorities for future EU enlargement. Slovakia men's national ice hockey team strengthened their chances of reaching the quarterfinals at the Ice Hockey World Championship with a 5-1 win over Denmark. The victory put Slovak team in second place in Group B with 11 points. Goals from Martin Chromiak, Adam Liška, Oliver Okuliar, Martin Pospíšil and Sebastian Čederle secured a dominant performance. Coach Vladimír Orsák described it as the team's best display of the tournament so far. Slovakia will next face Czech Republic on Saturday, the 21st of May, in a key derby match, following by games against Canada and Sweden.
0: Topical issue.
1: Members of the European Parliament debated a new European Union strategy aimed at ending poverty by 2050. The proposal presented
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1: Strongly criticized the proposal, calling it the weakest strategy he has seen, and adding, "This strategy is a fig leaf covering the real neglect of poverty in the EU. It does not include a single euro allocated for this purpose."
3: Kľúčové budú nasledujúce kroky.
1: Meanwhile, Martin Hojzík emphasized that outcome will depend on implementation. What matters, according to Hojzík, is whether member states, including Slovakia, will actually use it, warning that without concrete steps, the strategy risks remaining only on paper. Other MEPs highlighted the need to focus on practical measures, such as affordable housing, support for families, and managing rising living costs, while also strengthening the overall performance of the European economy.
4: The latest news was compiled from Slovak media. My name is Martina Greňová-Šimkovičová. Welcome to Slovakia Today and our Friday edition dedicated to culture. On today's show,
5: Janko Kráľ, zakliatá panna vo váhu a divný Janko.
4: We will introduce one of Slovakia's leading romantic poets, Janko Kráľ, 150 years after his death.
6: What fascinates me most about him is his inner contradiction.
7: When he was made, the mold was broken.
4: Marian Turner, general director of the Slovak Philharmonic, will invite you to the Bratislava Music Festival as advance ticket sales for Slovakia's leading classical music event began this Wednesday.
8: Dear friends, I would like to invite you for the opening gala night of the Bratislava Music Festival, which will happen on the 23rd of September. It's a Wednesday.
4: And I'll also invite you to the Brak Literature Festival, which opens in the capital next Wednesday. Stay tuned.
0: Radio Slovakia International.
4: Try to say Janko Kráľ. Many Slovaks pronounce the surname of the romantic poet incorrectly. Kráľ is not the same as Kráľ, which means king in Slovak. Janko Kráľ certainly was a king. Writing in Slovak, he composed ballads with the same force and artistry as the great poets of Europe. A polyglot himself, Kráľ was familiar with the works of Shakespeare, Byron and Goethe. On the 23rd of May, it will be 150 years since his mysterious death. So, who was Janko Kráľ, Johnny the King?
5: Janko Kráľ, zakliatá panna vo váhu a divný Janko. Často blúdím, táram sa cez celý Boží deň, hľadajúc kolenačky aspoň dáky kameň.
4: Janko Kráľ was a poet of the Romantic period in Slovak literature and a student of Ľudovít Štúr, a key figure in the Slovak National Revival movement. At the age of 22, Kráľ published the poem The Enchanted Maiden in the Váh and Od Johnny, a fragment of which you may have just heard. It appeared alongside seven other poems in the magazine Nitra, written in the newly codified Slovak language of the multilingual Austro-Hungarian Empire. Almost overnight, the 20-year-old student became one of the most prominent Slovak poets of his time. According to Ľubica Šmarcová of the Slovak Academy of Sciences, he was the most radical and restless of the Slovak Romantic authors.
6: What fascinates me most about him is his inner contradiction. His work brings together revolutionary romanticism, messianism, a Byronic sense of individuality, and deep skepticism.
4: As a true romantic poet, he favored extreme expressions of revolt, melancholy, challenge, and catastrophe. At the same time, his poetry also reflects a longing for spiritual transformation of the world through a shared national vision.
6: His protagonists are lonely, fractured, often unable to find their place in the world, and Kráľ's poetry captures the crisis of the self in the way that can sometimes feel almost existential.
9: He seems to be very different to his fellows in the Štúr group. To what extent he was a romantic person, personality?
6: I think he was a romantic in the most radical sense, not only in his poetics, but in his entire existence. Both his life and his work were shaped by a constant conflict between the individual and the world, between the desire for absolute freedom and the impossibility of ever fully attaining it. And in my interpretation, the key to Kráľ's is precisely this Byronic type of subject, exceptional, isolated and solitary. And his protagonists cannot reconcile themselves with the reality of the world or with the social conventions, yet at the same time they are unable to find any stable refuge outside them either. What also seems very important to me is his ambivalence. On the one hand, he's a revolutionary and a rebel. On the other, a figure moving towards resignation and passivity. In his later works, his youthful titanism gradually transforms into a messianic expectation of a great historical change. And it's precisely his this inner fragmentation and conflicts that makes Král one of the most profoundly romantic poets in 19th century Slovak literature.
5: Pény sa iskria v svetle mesiaca, spien leci, kedy dač kukne, záhviždiac strašný na vrbách vietor, pény ako prach rozfúkne.
4: He was a fan of Karel Hynek Mácha, Alfred Viktor de Vigne and Mikhail Jurievich Lermontov. It can be said that he was ahead of his time in his determination to create, in a new language, works of literature equal to the great icons of his era.

0: Messianism in Upper Hungary in the mid-19th century was an ideology based on the belief that it was not necessary to stage a revolution in order to change the course of history. Instead, it was enough to wait, to remain passive, as history moved inevitably towards its own fatalistic end.
1: Messianic in Slovak context means that you trust in some vision that in the future there will be completely Slavonic or Slavic world. It will be really golden age of Slavic people and everything will be ideal and we will approach the reality not with rational wisdom but with some kind of Slavonic or Slavic intuition. So it's really some golden age of Slavic people.
0: As stated by the 19th century messianists, Janko Kral became increasingly aligned with messianist ideas after his release from prison. During the 1848 revolution, he actively took part in battles against the emperor, a decision for which he was harshly punished. On the 28th of May, 1849, he wrote the poem Shahi, a work reflecting his political imprisonment and marking a turning point in his life and writing.
2: Moje meno je Pavel Bálik, učím na Vysokej škole výtvarných umení a som grafický dizajner a typograf.
0: Graphic designer and typographer Pavel Bálik teaches at the Academy of Fine Arts and Design in Bratislava. As an illustrator and graphic artist, he contributed to the bilingual Slovak-English publication Narodilo som sa pre nepokoj, I was not born for quiet. The book, a selection of poems by Janko Kral, was published in 2022 in a translation by Irish translator John Minahan.
3: I got to Janko Kral through the then Slovak Literature Information Center.
0: Today, the Slovak Literature Center.
3: I owe thanks to the poet Danka Podracka, who shyly called on me one day to ask whether I would consider writing a book about Janko Kral. She told me that what makes him so fascinating is that no one really knows what he looked like. No portrait of him has survived. That was what intrigued me most. The challenge of reconstructing a person from the descriptions left by others. Thanks to modern technology, that became possible.
0: According to contemporary records, Janko Kral was a man of refined taste. Nevertheless, he refused to have his portrait painted and even declined to be captured in the emerging medium of photography. As a result, many artists later turned to a photograph of his son, Mladen, as inspiration when creating imaged portraits and sculptures of him.
3: The challenge of imagining someone for whom no visual record exists was so compelling that I began looking for a way to recreate a human face. Around 2020, new technologies made this possible, especially tools developed by companies producing graphics cards, software, and character design applications for computer games, where nearly every facial feature can be adjusted and transformed in detail. I eventually used a freely available program for creating three-dimensional game characters. Working from a rough description of all the notes I had gathered about what Janko Kral might have looked like, I managed to create a kind of virtual likeness of him.
0: Not only has the image of the rebellious poet come to life, but technology in the 2020s has also made it possible to place Janko Kral within contemporary life.
3: But we chose not to take a traditional approach. We were not trying to create a conventional historical work, like the film Štúr. Instead, at my suggestion, we placed Janko Kral in contemporary settings. In one image, Janko Kral is being arrested by Hungarian riot police. In another, he appears as a member of a paramilitary group somewhere in the Carpathians, dressed in modern tactical gear. It was precisely through the youthful portrait I created that Janko Kral briefly came to life again in these illustrations.
0: In the 19th century, Western literature shaped the romantic hero through highly refined literature language. Kral, however, created a similar romantic figure using a language rooted in dialects.
3: I think Janko Kral was very much a product of his time, especially of the revolutionary year 1848, which clearly left a deep mark on him. Unlike some people who chose to keep a lower profile, he lived intensely and remained faithful to his ideals. We know that he had repeated run-ins with the authorities, was threatened with execution more than once, and came dangerously close to death. We also have to remember that many people of his generation were confronted with an extremely difficult choice, whether to continue believing in their ideals or abandon them altogether. If I were to compare it to something more contemporary, I would think of a conversation my brother, who is a journalist, once had with a singer from the Sex Pistols. The singer remarked that many of the greatest punks eventually become the greatest conformists. In a way, I think Janko Kral's life followed a similar trajectory. After living such a radical and turbulent life, he eventually withdrew into a quieter, almost invisible existence in relative seclusion. He died at the age of 56, on the threshold of old age. Yet he had written his most powerful verses by the time he was 28.
4: На воде ширей дачтага клепец, крутятся, мехрятся плава. Ля-ля, ведь это оконичатко, ведь это человечья глава.
0: After several stints in prison, he eventually became a civil servant, an assistant and a law firm clerk. He married, had four children, and reportedly even had a garden. He died in Nové Zámky. According to contemporary records, he succumbed to typhoid fever, which had swept through his town in southern Slovakia. The 23rd of May will mark the 150th anniversary of his death. Yet to this day, no one knows where he is buried.
5: My name is John Minahan. When I came to Slovakia almost 30 years ago, my profession was an English teacher. In due course, I began to translate. Well, now I'm a translator.
6: What is it that makes a poet great or good?
5: I don't know if we can generalize, but sometimes there are explosive experiences that allow a particular poet to make a great breakthrough very fast. And I think that experience for Janko Kral was the standardization of the Slovak language on the basis of his own dialect, his Central Slovakian dialect. He had been writing in Czech and he had been awkward. He was not awkward with this language. And I think that was a great liberation for him. He found his medium at the moment when he was ready to use it.
6: So the language made Janko Kral.
5: Oh, the language and Janko Kral, because he had he had his genius. He had his talent.
6: To whom of Janko Kral's contemporaries in European literature you would compare him?
5: Oh, it's a very, very difficult question. There were people who were involved in politics, like Sandor Petofi, whom Kral knew. And I think Kral was influenced by him also, although, again, he didn't imitate. There's Petofi, there's the Ukrainian poet Taras Shevchenko, also had a very wild and disrupted life. There is, of course, from somewhat earlier, Byron himself. But he's an original, I think. He's not completely like anybody. He's when he was made, the mold was broken.

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0: On Wednesday, the 20th of May, advance ticket sales began for the Bratislava Music Festival. Its 61st edition will take place in September and October, bringing several internationally renowned orchestras and soloists to the Slovak capital. Despite the impact of ongoing consolidation measures, the festival's main ambassador, Izabela Pažítková, remains optimistic.
2: Snažili sme sa o to, aby návštevníci, poslucháči a diváci tento moment nepocítili.
0: We have tried to ensure that visitors and audiences will not notice this moment, she says in her typically refined and cultured manner. She has been involved with the Bratislava Music Festival since the 1970s and also chaired last year's Jubilee edition. But how will the 61st edition differ?
2: Minulý rok bol 60. jubilejný ročník.
0: Izabela Pažitková says that last year marked the 60th anniversary edition, so they had 8 to 9 foreign orchestras, including 2 foreign choirs. This year there will be 4 symphonic orchestras coming from abroad, but they're making up for that with prominent soloists. Izabela Pažitková thinks the concerts dedicated to 2 honorees will also add to the festive atmosphere. First, the legendary Slovak tenor Peter Dvorský, and second, the brilliant composer, theorist and university professor Vladimír Godár.
3: Dear friends, I would like to invite you for the opening gala night of the Bratislava Music Festival, which will happen on the 23rd of September. It's a Wednesday, and on the program of this opening night, you can hear the works by Jan Leboslav Bela, a Slovak composer, which will be the festive overture, Mozart Piano Concerto number 21, C major, and in the second half, it will be Mahler's first symphony, D major, Titan, which will be conducted by the Australian conductor Simone Young. The main orchestra and host will be Slovak Philharmonic. My name is Marian Turner, the general director of the Slovak Philharmonic.
4: For me personally, I'm very much looking forward to the opening and the closing concert of the festival.
0: Juraj Bubnáš, an ex-offo member of the festival committee and the programming director of the Slovak Philharmonic Orchestra, continues.
4: On both, the Slovak Philharmonic Orchestra will present one of Gustav Mahler's big symphonies. At the beginning, it will be the symphony number 1, so-called Titan, and in the closing concert, it will be symphony number 2, Resurrection Symphony. And both works are magnificent and will be presented in either the baton of great conductors. It will be Australian conductor Simon Young at the beginning and Japanese conductor Yutaka Sado at the end, and there will also be our Slovak Philharmonic Choir performing the Resurrection Symphony, and there is a very close connection of our choir and this Japanese conductor, because they worked a lot in the past. It will be very special to have also maestro Yutaka Sado here in Bratislava. So for me, these are the 2 concerts, but in between them, almost every evening is very special, and for me, it will be especially the guest orchestras, the guest foreign orchestras coming here, such as Czech Philharmonic, or Santa Cecilia Orchestra from Italy, or also Il Pomodoro, the Swiss early music ensemble, who will be accompanying Michael Spires, the great tenor or baritenor singer, presenting early repertoire, or operatic repertoire. And there will also be Cleveland Orchestra coming here with maestro Franz Welser Möst.
0: Franz Welser Möst led the orchestra for 25 years. The Bratislava concert will be part of his farewell European tour with the Cleveland Orchestra.
4: 2 years ago, Cleveland Orchestra was coming here after more than 60 years. There is a historical connection of Slovakia and Cleveland, because around 100 years ago, a lot of Slovak people emigrated to the US to be working in mines or other industries, and Cleveland was the city of the most Slovak population of that time, and we feel very privileged to present as a kind of gratitude to Cleveland. Apparently, the orchestra felt very well here, because we also discussed long before they arrived here what are the premises we have also on backstage. backstage and they were very surprised how comfortable it can be here. Actually, compared to major concert halls of Europe, we are the ones that can really give this backstage support on a very high European level, and maybe that was also the reason that they are coming after 2 years back to Bratislava.
0: When will they perform in Bratislava?
4: It will be the one before last concert of the festival, Saturday, 10th of October. The Kliman Orchestra and Franz Welser-Mürst will present program by Franz Liszt, Bohuslav Martinů and Johannes Brahms.
0: 2.5-week program will also include an opera in concert form. This year, Bellini's The Capulets and the Montagues, presented as a tribute to the world-renowned Slovak-born opera diva Edita Gruberová, who would have turned 80 this December. Advance ticket sales began on Wednesday, the 20th of May. Our cultural tips at the end of today's program. As part of the Night of Galleries and Museums on Saturday, the 23rd of May, Bratislava's Umelka Gallery will celebrate the 100th anniversary of its opening. The anniversary exhibition, titled Stovka, is a collective male art project created by members of the Slovak Union of Visual Artists. The Brak Literature Festival begins on Wednesday, the 27th of May, offering 5 days of author readings, discussions, performances, concerts and exhibitions. The festival will also feature a book fair, children's zone, comics program and a conference for publishers, libraries and readers. I'm afraid that's it for today. Goodbye from me, Martina Greňová-Šimkovičová and Soundmaster Abdul Arut. Do počutia.
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1: For Friday, the 22nd of May, this is Patricia Polakovičová.
0: This is RSI News.
1: President and Parliamentary Speaker back EU expansion. Slovakia reopens consulate in Finland. And EU poverty strategy sparks mixed reactions among Slovak MEPs. Slovakia has reaffirmed its support for the enlargement of the European Union to include Western Balkan countries. President Peter Pellegrini made the statement during a meeting with Croatian Parliament Speaker Gordan Jandroković. Both sides agreed that further EU expansion could strengthen stability and prosperity in the region, while calling for a faster and more efficient accession process. Talks also focused on bilateral cooperation, including energy security and the potential use of the Adria oil pipeline. Slovak parliamentary speaker Richard Raši highlighted strong ties between the two countries and expressed readiness to deepen cooperation at multiple levels. Slovakia has reopened its honorary consulate in Tampere after nearly a decade. Foreign Minister Juraj Blanár said the office will focus mainly on economic diplomacy and strengthening business ties. The new honorary consul, Harry Askari, is expected to help connect Slovak and Finnish companies and support investment opportunities. The move reflects growing interest in cooperation in areas such as technology, innovation, and research, with Slovakia now operating two honorary consulates in Finland. Slovak Prime Minister Robert Fico has rejected proposal to grant Ukraine a special associate member status in the European Union. The idea was put forward by German Chancellor Friedrich Merz as a temporary step during Ukraine's accession process. Fico said the EU must either fully accept a country or not at all, stressing that membership requires meeting strict conditions over many years. He added that there is currently no political consensus within the EU to support such a proposal. Instead, Fico pointed to Western Balkan countries, including Montenegro, Albania, and Serbia, as priorities for future EU enlargement. Slovakia men's national ice hockey team strengthened their chances of reaching the quarterfinals at the Ice Hockey World Championship with a 5-1 win over Denmark. The victory put Slovak team in second place in Group B with 11 points. Goals from Martin Chromiak, Adam Liška, Oliver Okuliar, Martin Pospíšil and Sebastian Čederle secured a dominant performance. Coach Vladimír Orsák described it as the team's best display of the tournament so far. Slovakia will next face Czech Republic on Saturday the 21st of May in a key derby match, following by games against Canada and Sweden.
0: Topical issue.
1: Members of the European Parliament debated a new European Union strategy aimed at ending poverty by 2050. The proposal presented
2: You've been
1: by
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1: tackle
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1: Mitna
2: 1, PO Box 55, 81755, Bratislava, Slovakia, or send us an email at rsi.
1: Strongly criticized the proposal, calling it the weakest strategy he has seen, and adding, "This strategy is a fig leaf covering the real neglect of poverty in the EU. It does not include a single euro allocated for this purpose."
3: Kľúčové budú nasledujúce kroky.
1: Meanwhile, Martin Hojzík emphasized that outcome will depend on implementation. What matters, according to Hojzík, is whether member states, including Slovakia, will actually use it, warning that without concrete steps, the strategy risks remaining only on paper. Other MEPs highlighted the need to focus on practical measures, such as affordable housing, support for families, and managing rising living costs, while also strengthening the overall performance of the European economy.
4: The latest news was compiled from Slovak media. My name is Martina Greňová-Šimkovičová. Welcome to Slovakia Today and our Friday edition dedicated to culture. On today's show,
5: Janko Kráľ, zakliatá panna vo váhu a divný Janko.
4: We will introduce one of Slovakia's leading romantic poets, Janko Kráľ, 150 years after his death.
6: What fascinates me most about him is his inner contradiction.
7: When he was made, the mold was broken.
4: Marian Turner, general director of the Slovak Philharmonic, will invite you to the Bratislava Music Festival as advance ticket sales for Slovakia's leading classical music event began this Wednesday.
8: Dear friends, I would like to invite you for the opening gala night of the Bratislava Music Festival, which will happen on the 23rd of September. It's a Wednesday.
4: And I'll also invite you to the Brak Literature Festival, which opens in the capital next Wednesday. Stay tuned.
0: Radio Slovakia International.
4: Try to say Janko Kráľ. Many Slovaks pronounce the surname of the Romantic poet incorrectly. Kráľ is not the same as Kráľ, which means king in Slovak. Janko Kráľ certainly was a king. Writing in Slovak, he composed ballads with the same force and artistry as the great poets of Europe. A polyglot himself, Kráľ was familiar with the works of Shakespeare, Byron and Goethe. On the 23rd of May, it will be 150 years since his mysterious death. So, who was Janko Kráľ, Johnny the King?
5: Janko Kráľ, zakliatá panna vo váhu a divný Janko. Často blúdím, táram sa cez celý boží deň. Hľadajúc kolenačky aspoň dáky kameň.
4: Janko Kráľ was a poet of the Romantic period in Slovak literature and a student of Ľudovít Štúr, a key figure in the Slovak National Revival movement. At the age of 22, Kráľ published the poem The Enchanted Maiden in the Váh and Od Johnny, a fragment of which you may have just heard. It appeared alongside seven other poems in the magazine Nitra, written in the newly codified Slovak language of the multilingual Austro-Hungarian Empire. Almost overnight, the 20-year-old student became one of the most prominent Slovak poets of his time. According to Ľubica Šmarcová of the Slovak Academy of Sciences, he was the most radical and restless of the Slovak Romantic authors.
6: What fascinates me most about him is his inner contradiction. His work brings together revolutionary romanticism, messianism, a Byronic sense of individuality, and deep skepticism.
4: As a true romantic poet, he favored extreme expressions of revolt, melancholy, challenge, and catastrophe. At the same time, his poetry also reflects a longing for spiritual transformation of the world through a shared national vision.
6: His protagonists are lonely, fractured, often unable to find their place in the world. And Kráľ's poetry captures the crisis of the self in the way that can sometimes feel almost existential.
9: He seems to be very different to his fellows in the Štúr group. To what extent he was a romantic person, personality?
6: I think he was a romantic in the most radical sense, not only in his poetics, but in his entire existence. Both his life and his work were shaped by a constant conflict between the individual and the world, between the desire for absolute freedom and the impossibility of ever fully attaining it. And in my interpretation, the key to Kráľ's is precisely this Byronic type of subject, exceptional, isolated and solitary. And his protagonists cannot reconcile themselves with the reality of the world or with the social conventions, yet at the same time they are unable to find any stable refuge outside them either. What also seems very important to me is his ambivalence. On the one hand, he's a revolutionary and a rebel. On the other, a figure moving towards resignation and passivity. In his later works, his youthful titanism gradually transforms into a messianic expectation of a great historical change. And it's precisely his this inner fragmentation and conflicts that makes Král one of the most profoundly romantic poets in 19th century Slovak literature.
10: Pény sa iskria v svetle mesiaca, spien leci, kedy dač kukne, záhviždiac strašný na vrbách vietor, pény ako prach rozfúkne.
4: He was a fan of Karel Hynek Mácha, Alfred Viktor de Vigne and Mikhail Jurjevič Lermontov. It can be said that he was ahead of his time in his determination to create, in a new language, works of literature equal to the great icons of his era.

0: Messianism in Upper Hungary in the mid-19th century was an ideology based on the belief that it was not necessary to stage a revolution in order to change the course of history. Instead, it was enough to wait, to remain passive, as history moved inevitably towards its own fatalistic end.
1: Messianic in Slovak context means that you trust in some vision that in the future there will be completely Slavonic or Slavic world. It will be really golden age of Slavic people and everything will be ideal and we will approach the reality not with rational wisdom but with some kind of Slavonic or Slavic intuition. So it's really some golden age of Slavic people.
0: As stated by the 19th century messianists, Janko Kral became increasingly aligned with messianist ideas after his release from prison. During the 1848 revolution, he actively took part in battles against the emperor, a decision for which he was harshly punished. On the 28th of May, 1849, he wrote the poem Shahi, a work reflecting his political imprisonment and marking a turning point in his life and writing.
2: Moje meno je Pavel Bálik, učím na Vysokej škole výtvarných umení a som grafický dizajner a typograf.
0: Graphic designer and typographer Pavel Bálik teaches at the Academy of Fine Arts and Design in Bratislava. As an illustrator and graphic artist, he contributed to the bilingual Slovak English publication Narodil som sa pre nepokoj, I was not born for quiet. The book, a selection of poems by Janko Kral, was published in 2022 in a translation by Irish translator John Minahan.
3: I got to Janko Kral through the then Slovak Literature Information Center.
0: Today, the Slovak Literature Center.
3: I owe thanks to the poet Danka Podratska, who shyly called on me one day to ask whether I would consider writing a book about Janko Kral. She told me that what makes him so fascinating is that no one really knows what he looked like. No portrait of him has survived. That was what intrigued me most. The challenge of reconstructing a person from the descriptions left by others. Thanks to modern technology, that became possible.
0: According to contemporary records, Janko Kral was a man of refined taste. Nevertheless, he refused to have his portrait painted and even declined to be captured in the emerging medium of photography. As a result, many artists later turned to a photograph of his son, Mladen, as inspiration when creating imaged portraits and sculptures of him.
3: The challenge of imagining someone for whom no visual record exists was so compelling that I began looking for a way to recreate a human face. Around 2020, new technologies made this possible, especially tools developed by companies producing graphics cards, software, and character design applications for computer games, where nearly every facial feature can be adjusted and transformed in detail. I eventually used a freely available program for creating three-dimensional game characters. Working from a rough description of all the notes I had gathered about what Janko Kral might have looked like, I managed to create a kind of virtual likeness of him.
0: Not only has the image of the rebellious poet come to life, but technology in the 2020s has also made it possible to place Janko Kral within contemporary life.
3: But we chose not to take a traditional approach. We were not trying to create a conventional historical work, like the film Štúr. Instead, at my suggestion, we placed Janko Kral in contemporary settings. In one image, Janko Kral is being arrested by Hungarian riot police. In another, he appears as a member of a paramilitary group somewhere in the Carpathians, dressed in modern tactical gear. It was precisely through the youthful portrait I created that Janko Kral briefly came to life again in these illustrations.
0: In the 19th century, Western literature shaped the romantic hero through highly refined literature language. Kral, however, created a similar romantic figure using a language rooted in dialects.
3: I think Janko Kral was very much a product of his time, especially of the revolutionary year 1848, which clearly left a deep mark on him. Unlike some people who chose to keep a lower profile, he lived intensely and remained faithful to his ideals. We know that he had repeated run-ins with the authorities, was threatened with execution more than once, and came dangerously close to death. We also have to remember that many people of his generation were confronted with an extremely difficult choice, whether to continue believing in their ideals or abandon them altogether. If I were to compare it to something more contemporary, I would think of a conversation my brother, who is a journalist, once had with a singer from the Sex Pistols. The singer remarked that many of the greatest punks eventually become the greatest conformists. In a way, I think Janko Kral's life followed a similar trajectory. After living such a radical and turbulent life, he eventually withdrew into a quieter, almost invisible existence in relative seclusion. He died at the age of 56, on the threshold of old age. Yet he had written his most powerful verses by the time he was 28.
4: На воде ширей дачтага клепец, крутятся, мехрятся плава. Ля-ля, ведь это оконичатко, ведь это человечья глава.
0: After several stints in prison, he eventually became a civil servant, an assistant and a law firm clerk. He married, had four children, and reportedly even had a garden. He died in Nové Zámky. According to contemporary records, he succumbed to typhoid fever, which had swept through his town in southern Slovakia. The 23rd of May will mark the 150th anniversary of his death. Yet to this day, no one knows where he is buried.
5: My name is John Minahan. When I came to Slovakia almost 30 years ago, my profession was an English teacher. In due course, I began to translate. Well, now I'm a translator.
6: What is it that makes a poet great or good?
5: I don't know if we can generalize, but sometimes there are explosive experiences that allow a particular poet to make a great breakthrough very fast. And I think that experience for Janko Kral was the standardization of the Slovak language on the basis of his own dialect, his Central Slovakian dialect. He had been writing in Czech and he had been awkward. He was not awkward with this language. And I think that was a great liberation for him. He found his medium at the moment when he was ready to use it.
6: So the language made Janko Kral.
5: Oh, the language and Janko Kral, because he had he had his genius. He had his talent.
6: To whom of Janko Kral's contemporaries in European literature you would compare him?
5: Oh, it's a very, very difficult question. There were people who were involved in politics, like Sandor Petofi, whom Kral knew. And I think Kral was influenced by him also, although, again, he didn't imitate. There's Petofi, there's the Ukrainian poet Taras Shevchenko, also had a very wild and disrupted life. There is, of course, from somewhat earlier, Byron himself. But he's an original, I think. He's not completely like anybody. He's when he was made, the mold was broken.

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0: On Wednesday, the 20th of May, advance ticket sales began for the Bratislava Music Festival. Its 61st edition will take place in September and October, bringing several internationally renowned orchestras and soloists to the Slovak capital. Despite the impact of ongoing consolidation measures, the festival's main ambassador, Izabela Pažítková, remains optimistic.
2: Snažili sme sa o to, aby návštevníci, poslucháči a diváci tento moment nepocítili.
0: We have tried to ensure that visitors and audiences will not notice this moment, she says in her typically refined and cultured manner. She has been involved with the Bratislava Music Festival since the 1970s and also chaired last year's Jubilee edition. But how will the 61st edition differ?
2: Minulý rok bol 60. jubilejný ročník.
0: Izabela Pažitková says that last year marked the 60th anniversary edition, so they had 8 to 9 foreign orchestras, including 2 foreign choirs. This year there will be 4 symphony orchestras coming from abroad, but they're making up for that with prominent soloists. Izabela Pažitková thinks the concerts dedicated to 2 honorees will also add to the festive atmosphere. First, the legendary Slovak tenor Peter Dvorský, and second, the brilliant composer, theorist and university professor Vladimír Godár.
3: Dear friends, I would like to invite you for the opening gala night of the Bratislava Music Festival, which will happen on the 23rd of September. It's a Wednesday, and on the program of this opening night, you can hear the works by Jan Levoslav Bela, a Slovak composer, which will be the festive overture, Mozart Piano Concerto number 21, C major, and in the second half, it will be Mahler's first symphony, D major, Titan, which will be conducted by the Australian conductor Simone Young. The main orchestra and host will be Slovak Philharmonic. My name is Marian Turner, the general director of the Slovak Philharmonic.
4: For me personally, I'm very much looking forward to the opening and the closing concert of the festival.
0: Juraj Bubnáš, an ex-OFO member of the festival committee and the programming director of the Slovak Philharmonic Orchestra, continues.
4: On both, the Slovak Philharmonic Orchestra will present one of Gustav Mahler's big symphonies. At the beginning, it will be the symphony number 1, so-called Titan, and in the closing concert, it will be symphony number 2, Resurrection Symphony. And both works are magnificent and will be presented in Adana Baton of great conductors. It will be Australian conductor Simone Young at the beginning and Japanese conductor Yutaka Sado at the end, and there will also be our Slovak Philharmonic Choir performing the Resurrection Symphony, and there is a very close connection of our choir and this Japanese conductor, because they worked a lot in the past. It will be very special to have also Maestro Yutaka Sado here in Bratislava. So for me, these are the 2 concerts, but in between them, almost every evening is very special. And for me, it will be especially the guest orchestras, the guest foreign orchestras coming here, such as Czech Philharmonic or Santa Cecilia Orchestra from Italy, or also Il Pomodoro, the Swiss early music ensemble, who will be accompanying Michael Spires, the great tenor or baritenor singer, presenting early repertoire, or operatic repertoire. And there will also be Cleveland Orchestra coming here with Maestro Franz Welser-Möst.
0: Franz Welser-Möst led the orchestra for 25 years. The Bratislava concert will be part of his farewell European tour with the Cleveland Orchestra.
4: 2 years ago, Cleveland Orchestra was coming here after more than 60 years. There is a historical connection of Slovakia and Cleveland, because around 100 years ago, a lot of Slovak people emigrated to the US to be working in mines or other industries, and Cleveland was the city of the most Slovak population of that time, and we feel very privileged to present as a kind of gratitude to Cleveland. Apparently, the orchestra felt very well here, because we also discussed long before they arrived here what are the premises we have also on back stage, and they were very surprised how comfortable it can be here. Actually, compared to major concert halls of Europe, we are the ones that can really give this backstage support on a very high European level, and maybe that was also the reason that they are coming after 2 years back to Bratislava.
0: When will they perform in Bratislava?
4: It will be the one before last concert of the festival, Saturday, 10th of October. The Cleveland Orchestra and Franz Welsemerst will present program by Franz Liszt, Bohuslav Martinů and Johannes Brahms.
0: 2.5 week program will also include an opera in concert form. This year, Bellini's The Capulets and the Montagues, presented as a tribute to the world-renowned Slovak-born opera diva Edita Gruberová, who would have turned 80 this December. Advance ticket sales began on Wednesday, the 20th of May. Our cultural tips at the end of today's program as part of the Night of Galleries and Museums on Saturday, the 23rd of May, Bratislava's Umelka Gallery will celebrate the 100th anniversary of its opening. The anniversary exhibition, titled Stolka, is a collective male art project created by members of the Slovak Union of Visual Artists. The Brak Literature Festival begins on Wednesday, the 27th of May, offering 5 days of author readings, discussions, performances, concerts and exhibitions. The festival will also feature a book fair, children's zone, comics program and a conference for publishers, libraries and readers. I'm afraid that's it for today. Goodbye from me, Martina Greňová-Šimkovičová and Soundmaster Abdul Arut. Do počutia.
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1: For Friday, the 22nd of May, this is Patricia Polakovičová.
0: This is RSI News.
1: President and Parliamentary Speaker back EU expansion. Slovakia reopens consulate in Finland. And EU poverty strategy sparks mixed reactions among Slovak MEPs. Slovakia has reaffirmed its support for the enlargement of the European Union to include Western Balkan countries. President Peter Pellegrini made the statement during a meeting with Croatian Parliament Speaker Gordan Jandroković. Both sides agreed that further EU expansion could strengthen stability and prosperity in the region, while calling for a faster and more efficient accession process. Talks also focused on bilateral cooperation, including energy security and the potential use of the Adria oil pipeline. Slovak Parliamentary Speaker Richard Raši highlighted strong ties between the two countries and expressed readiness to deepen cooperation at multiple levels. Slovakia has reopened its honorary consulate in Tampere after nearly a decade. Foreign Minister Juraj Blanár said the office will focus mainly on economic diplomacy and strengthening business ties. The new honorary consul, Harry Askari, is expected to help connect Slovak and Finnish companies and support investment opportunities. The move reflects growing interest in cooperation in areas such as technology, innovation, and research, with Slovakia now operating two honorary consulates in Finland. Slovak Prime Minister Robert Fico has rejected proposal to grant Ukraine a special associate member status in the European Union. The idea was put forward by German Chancellor Friedrich Merz as a temporary step during Ukraine's accession process. Fico said the EU must either fully accept a country or not at all, stressing that membership requires meeting strict conditions over many years. He added that there is currently no political consensus within the EU to support such a proposal. Instead, Fico pointed to Western Balkan countries, including Montenegro, Albania, and Serbia, as priorities for future EU enlargement. Slovakia men's national ice hockey team strengthened their chances of reaching the quarterfinals at the Ice Hockey World Championship with a 5-1 win over Denmark. The victory put Slovak team in second place in Group B with 11 points. Goals from Martin Chromiak, Adam Liška, Oliver Okuliar, Martin Pospíšil and Sebastian Čederle secured a dominant performance. Coach Vladimír Orsák described it as the team's best display of the tournament so far. Slovakia will next face Czech Republic on Saturday, the 21st of May, in a key derby match, following by games against Canada and Sweden.
0: Topical issue.
1: Members of the European Parliament debated a new European Union strategy aimed at ending poverty by 2050. The proposal presented
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